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You're listening to World Cafe. My name is Raina Duras. You're going to hear some clapping in this next song, and you may notice that those claps are not perfect. Sometimes they're a little offbeat. Sometimes they get faster. Sometimes they get slower. But the important thing is they are human. And that sort of gets the whole idea of the song itself. Queens of the Stone Age frontman

0: From their new album, I Must Be Dreaming, out in just under a month, Alabama Shakes with I Feel Hope Coming. 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
1: Here's your LX 18 storm tracker forecast. For tonight, sky is clear. Temperatures on the seasonably coolish side will be in the low 60s. Your Friday begins with sunshine, becomes partly sunny. It's going to be a little more humid. Highs will be in the upper 80s. Thunderstorm chances begin Friday evening and last through the weekend. I'm Chief Meteorologist Bill Mack on WUKY.
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0: 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You're listening to World Cafe. I'm Marina Duras, and this is Live from the Archives. Yesterday, we learned the very sad news that singer and songwriter Glenn Hansard passed away at the age of 56 in a tragic accident in Dublin. Glenn was one half of the duo The Swell Season, along with his longtime collaborator, Markéta Irglova. They released their first album in 2006, and they won an Oscar together for Best Original Song for their song Falling Slowly that they wrote for the film Once, which they also co-starred in. Glenn also appeared on World Cafe several times in The Swell Season and in his other band, The Frames. To honor Glenn, today on Live from the Archives, you're going to hear two songs from two different times The Swell Season visited the cafe. First, here they are performing their Oscar-winning song, Falling Slowly.

0: love that song. LCD Sound System, All My Friends. 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
0: How's it going? I'm Raina Duras. You're listening to World Cafe. If you've ever been to the mountains, maybe you live near them, maybe you've taken a trip to them, you know that the experience of being in the mountains or seeing a mountain up close can be profound. They're huge and majestic and mysterious and ancient. You'll find mountains in the center of myths and religions. And for your next artist who was born in Appalachia, where mountains are a defining feature, the mountain is something personally powerful. Angela Autumn says, "The mountain is a powerful image to me in my healing. It represents new heights and accomplishments, something monumental that is not easily perceived by the senses, but is felt internally." And in this new song, she takes you with her there to a mountain stream. Mountain Stream, that's the name of this one from Angela Autumn. New music on the cafe.

0: Chance to Bleed from Kurt Vile. And before that, one of his heroes, Neil Young, Out on the Weekend. And that's it for this edition of World Cafe. Thank you so much for letting me hang out with you and play some music today. 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We produce it at WXPN at the University of Pennsylvania in Philadelphia. I'm Raina Duris. 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

0: something like I've never seen before.
1: It started in Liverpool, England, a sound, a feeling, an emotion. It started in Liverpool, England, and swept up the youth of the

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1: John and Ringo, a quartet of musical rebellion, who make no effort to charm, but strangely enough, by that very act, charm their most severe critics. And like Pied Pipers, their fans are legion, but their cultist reactions a phenomena.
2: Well, what did it do to you? You seem to be in a...
3: They were just like four boys. I really like them. They were good. They're real great guys. It didn't really hit me. And then you see them standing there singing, and I don't know what they do. They just change you. They're not what they used to be. They're just so much better. Guys. You see them on stage, and they look like a myth for you. It's what they seem like. Every little movement's for you and no one else. It seems so personal, but yeah, it's just for everybody.
2: Did you ever expect the concert to do this to you?
3: Oh, no. I came here to sing. I'm not going to scream. I'm not going to cry. I'm not going to do anything. So here I am crying. And the thing is, I touched Paul the other day. I thought, well, that's not going to be nothing. I've touched Paul McCartney. And now I've touched him. I can't touch him again, ever again. Never. My God, he's not going to
2: cry. Do you have anything else you want to add?
3: I just think that the most wonderful person I've ever met my whole life. I just love him.
1: Beatlemania. But what is Beatlemania? Mania, by definition, means craze. We found a label, but we still don't know what's inside the bottle. In Hamburg, Germany, where the early Beatles started, youngsters who didn't even understand English felt Beatlemania. Beatlemania is, in fact, a temporary state of mind which can only be accurately described by the one who's under its influence. There are many reasons for Beatlemania.

This is the reason why Beatlemania was ready to serve to the world. Into the musical Liverpool cauldron were the basic Beatle ingredients of excitement, sound, movement, freshness. Cooked over the bubbling waters of the Mersey River, it was Brian Epstein stirring the brew, adding from time to time the dash of professional seasoning. Drawing on his own theatrical education, Epstein, the Beatle manager, was able to take the admittedly scruffy quartet and act as both an objective mirror and business guide. How Epstein and the Beatles joined forces is another chapter in this living legend. Epstein, at the youthful age of 27, had rejected the temptations of a career in theater to enter the family business in Liverpool. Despite an almost lifelong yearning for theater and a formal education which included study at the Royal Academy of Dramatic Art in London, he decided to employ his creative talents and boundless energy in the business world, where the chances of financial security were considerably greater than theater. Although his personal tastes were somewhat sophisticated, Brian Epstein found the business of selling pop music records so financially rewarding that he decided he'd better immerse himself in the pop music world, which strangely enough was focusing its beams on Liverpool, and the Mersey Beat, successor to both the European skiffle and American rock, were popular. So down the cobblestone streets of Liverpool's storied Beat Generation section went Epstein. With dress and manner genteel, he reportedly projected a feeling of confusion the first time he was confronted by the Beatles. But in subsequent trips, his demeanor changed. And when Brian Epstein finally made a personal decision to manage the Beatles, it was a decision which would affect the musical history of the world.

0: From the rough and rowdy streets of Hamburg to the cellars of Liverpool's ancient and not-so-honorable alleys, the Beatles were already legend. And like musical boulders dropped into still water, the story of that strange, overpowering audience reaction rippled across the continent. Perhaps Roger Christian can explain a few reasons for this Beatlemania.
1: One reason is John Lennon, the chief Beatle. Without John, there would be no Beatles. John was the one who organized the group and gave them their name, one that has become, in the past year, the most important word in the English vocabulary. On October 9th, 1940, John Winston Lennon was born in Liverpool. He grew to be 5 feet 11 inches tall, with brown hair and brown eyes. John Lennon is a determined 23-year-old whose somewhat stern face gives the impression of an angry young man. Fittingly, Lennon is called the chief Beatle. We don't let it count for much, really, he says. If we've got to have a leader, I'm him. The appointment of John as group leader came about not from necessity, but only to fulfill a public demand. People kept coming up and asking who the leader of the group was. The Beatles replied, nobody. The people said, well, there must be a boss. So the others said to me, well, you started the whole thing off, John, so you've got to be our leader. And that's the way it was. John goes on to say, ours is a cooperative group. Nobody lays down any laws. We talk things over. We have our rows. Nothing serious, though. Just differences like any other human being. And like his three fellow Beatles, Lennon is an individual who doesn't hesitate at any time to speak his mind. Once, when asked about politics, he replied, politics? They have no message for me, nor for any of our group. The bomb, nuclear disarmament, well, like everyone else, I don't want to end up a festering heap. But I don't stay up nights worrying. I'm preoccupied with life, not death. Born in Liverpool, John attended Liverpool High School and later the Liverpool College of Art. Lennon readily admits his school life was far from being successful. He goes on to say, my whole school life was a case of I couldn't care less. It was just a joke as far as I was concerned. But don't think I'm proud of it. I wouldn't want anyone to follow my example. Al Wyman, in our Beatle biography and sound, probes deeper into John Lennon's fascinating mind.
2: Although two of the three R's of school held no particular fascination for John Lennon, he always had a desire to express himself with the medium of the third R, writing. His originality of style is evident in his book published by Simon & Schuster. The book, aptly entitled In His Own Right, is a huge sales success. When John was asked if he employed the help of a ghostwriter, he jocularly replied,
3: no, I mean, no, who's going to help you with a thing like that?
4: He never gets right.
2: As for the offbeat style John employed within its pages, he candidly says,
5: well, that's the way I think.
2: The huge success of his book amply overshadows his self-admitted failures in school. But even before his literary achievement, John was to taste success in a Liverpool club called The Cavern. But what if there had been no Cavern Club, no Brian Epstein, no George Martin, no Capitol Records, no Lady Luck to smile down on those four lads from Liverpool? George Harrison very simply puts it this way.
6: I don't know. I know if we weren't making a lot of money and popular, then we'd just be poor, unpopular Beatles.
1: After many successful months of playing at the Cavern, the Beatles landed a booking tour with a Larry Parnes pop show. The job wasn't a very good one, just backing a young singer, but it was the first time that the Beatles had played outside of their native Liverpool. After that came their booking at the Indra Club in Hamburg, Germany, and a short time later, their discovery by Brian Epstein. While in Germany, the other Beatles, at that time including the late Stuart Sutcliffe, Paul McCartney, who had been with John since the days of the not-too-successful Nerk twins, and George, who had just become a Beatle, all found the young German Fräuleins much to their liking. But it was clear that John, although greatly elated over the group's newfound fame, longed for his home in Liverpool. And in his words, my love was in Liverpool. She and I met one day and suddenly fell in love. Later we were married, and I loved her. And like every good husband, John wanted his family to have financial security. However, at this point, this seems to be the least of his worries. When asked about the rumor if he or any member of the group was a millionaire, He casually scoffed.
3: No, that's another lousy rumor. I wish we
4: were. Brian Epstein, a millionaire.
3: No, even he's not one, poor fellow.
4: Where does all the money go?
3: Well, a lot of it goes to Her Majesty.
5: She's a millionaire.
1: And she, too, is a Beatle fan. And as long as we have Beatle fans, I guess we'll always have

0: It's a great sound, isn't it? Some say it's the sound of a group that has achieved overnight success. But don't you believe it.
1: It took the Beatles over 5 years to become an overnight success. And much like the title of their first motion picture, it was indeed a hard day's night. John Lennon, who almost was sidetracked into an art career, by the way, must be credited not only with initiating the Beatles, but also as the one member who never gave up hope of success despite many adversities. And he was always the rallying point for regroupings. John Lennon, whose whole family was musically inclined, was also the first to form a group and called it the Quarrymen. Paul McCartney soon joined John's Quarrymen, thereby earning the title of Beatle-in-waiting number two. That the world never caught on to a craze called Quarrymen mania is evidence that the magic sound was not yet formed. The Quarrymen, originally five in number, dwindled down to John and Paul. But under the new name, the Nurk Twins, there was still disillusionment. With musical idols Buddy Holly and the Crickets, George Harrison was the next to join John and Paul, becoming Beatle-in-waiting number three. With George, the new group name became John and the Moondogs, but no Moondog mania. By now, the skiffle craze was dimming, and with it, the hopes of the Moondogs, who were still in their skiffle apprenticeship at a time when skiffle journeymen couldn't find work. While still working on new ideas for sound, and some moral support, too, from better-known Liverpool groups, John Lennon introduced the name Beatle.
2: But who came up with the final name Beatle, spelled with the B-E-A-T? Paul McCartney explains the origin.
3: John got the name Beatles in a vision ages ago, you know, when we needed a name, and everybody was thinking of a name, and he thought of Beatles.
4: Why the B-E-A instead of the B-E-A?
3: Well, actually, you know.
5: Well, you know, if they left it with B-double-E, it was hard enough getting people to understand why it was B-E-A, never mind.
1: For a time, the name was softened to Silver Beatles, and with various other artists joining and leaving the group, John, Paul, and George were getting closer and closer to that magic door, which one day was to suddenly fly open and lift them from a Liverpool cellar and carry them before a world spotlight so bright it would leave their image permanently embedded in entertainment history. The Beatles like to be thought of as fun-loving, devil-may-care, non-conforming, life-loving quartet, which is more often disjointed than jointed. But while they may have neither interest nor ability in booking their own engagements or counting profits, they've consistently displayed that they take their music seriously, themselves lightly, and world acclaim moderately. Not even their success-swelled bank account seemed to phase their basic down-to-earth outlook. Even with full knowledge that critics and friends by the legion are scampering, clawing, begging for tidbits of information, any information on how they formed, how they dress, they take it casually.
2: John Lennon, for instance, when asked the technical question of how long it took them to develop the Beatles sound from its parent skiffle beat, answered...
5: Over a period of about 6 months, I think. Or was it a year?
4: A bit longer, John.
5: You forget, you know. I know I met Paul first, and he sort of joined this sort of group, and then George, you know, and gradually changed till there was just us three.
1: But it really wasn't as easy as it sounds. Those last painful months before disillusionment and disappointments, but... If success seemed to elude the Beatles in their native Liverpool, several junkets to Hamburg, Germany worked well for both their pocketbook and spirit, particularly their last trip in which they achieved their first audience reaction, which was later to be called Beatlemania. The Germans were the first to feel Beatlemania. And this despite the fact that a good part of the Beatle act was spoofing everything from Nazis to Nietzsche and Aryans to Agrarians. The Barbs, with noted Liverpudlian wit, were burned into Hamburg audiences between numbers and during numbers. Returning home to Liverpool, however, was somewhat of a disappointment, for their Hamburg success story hadn't reached home. For the boys, number 10 Matthew Street, the address of the popular Cavern Club, was as far away as number 10 Downing. About this same time, another Liverpool act, Merseyside, was achieving notable success, a group called Rory Storm and the Texans. Music historians would later pay particular note to a mournful-faced little drummer with the Texans, known to friends as Richie, but to the public as Ringo Starr. It wouldn't be long before Ringo would be Beatle number four. Lady Luck would be Beatle number five, and with the brilliant guiding hand of young Brian Epstein as their manager, the Beatles would soon lift off the Liverpool launch pad with enough force to put the entire music world into orbit. If I

That's the sound that's rocked the music world, and in that world, music or jukeboxes which are equipped to accept coins in return for recorded Beatle entertainment, feel the metallic waterfall of dimes, quarters, shillings, marks, pesos, francs, lira, yen, and other forms of national coin. And from the back of burro-driven ox carts in remote sections of Latin America to plush air-conditioned ultra-modern record emporiums of the continent, eager hands reach for each new Beatle record. Worldwide record sales reportedly have already exceeded the 30 million mark. Why? Why indeed? Certainly a key factor is Beatle manager Brian Epstein, who found the long-haired version of Aladdin's lamp in a Liverpool cellar. But there's still one more man who's played a key role in this amazing Beatles story. He really doesn't look like a genie, but on the other hand, he doesn't necessarily look like an oboe player who once conducted classical music either. But he was just that. His name, George Martin. He selects the music, the material, and the success of the Beatles is a commentary on George Martin's ability. While the formula for Beatlemania was being sampled on the continent, America's first exposure to the Beatles came in short bursts from small record companies unable to marshal the promotional kickoff needed to properly introduce the young singers to America. That's when Capitol Records decided to take over distribution and planned a full-scale coast-to-coast master plan, and the Beatles then had the winning combination to meet America.

0: That's the lead guitar artistry in Beatlemania of George Harrison. Although it's not documented, George Harrison was probably born with an amused smile on his face, and if he has his way at the end, he'll go out in a similar manner, amused or an attempt to stifle a yawn. Harrison, whose deadpan expression makes the Sphinx jealous, didn't join the Beatles until 1958, but if he were ever asked why, he'd probably say, "Because nobody asked me." In his teens, musical interests were centered on Buddy Holly, but sports interests dulled early attempts at a serious musical study. George is an interesting combination of beat and blasé, but takes his music seriously. To get an angry response out of George, you'd probably have to be his tailor, for clothing next to music is his only concern. As for a personal glimpse into Harrison, he is alternately analytical and casual.
1: George, you might say, is the unsung hero of the group. Although he doesn't do most of the songwriting or lead singing, he's very proud of the job he does do. As for his specific role with the Beatle group, Harrison says...
2: And I play lead guitar and sing a couple of songs, and I sing a couple of bits on songs that people don't think I sing on.
0: Blasé with a beat. That's pretty much the story on George Harrison. Guitar playing and singing are not George's only interests. In his own words, I like parties and a bit of fun like anyone else. But there's nothing better for me than a bit of peace and quiet. Sitting around a big fire with your slippers on and watching the telly. That's the life. George's ideal life is a far cry from his real life. Like the rest of the Beatles, his home is often surrounded by dozens of female fans. "They don't worry me, though," says George. "In fact, I rather like it. I'd be dead worried if those girls weren't around and if their screams died away. In any case, we aren't home very much these days." George did have one chance to go home over the past year. It was during a 2-week vacation recently, the first the group has taken since their phenomenal rise to stardom. Instead, he took off for America to see the ordinary side of the States, he said. The shops, the airports, the trains, the garages, and the way people seem to live in general. Despite the novel hairdo and the new approach the Beatles have to music, George feels that the main reason for the phenomenal rise of the group is because, in his words, "we're a different generation, and so are our fans." Born in Liverpool, George left school to become an apprentice electrician. He said he stopped trying to be an electrician, though, because he kept blowing everything up.
1: But how successful did Harrison feel the group would be when he first joined? When asked if he ever thought that he and the members of the group would ever be as big as they are today, Harrison, in down-to-earth fashion, said,
2: "Well, I'm still only 5'11", you know."
0: George Harrison is the youngest of the Beatles, born February 25th, 1943, and he's the one with the longest hair. "As for my starting the haircut, that was completely by accident," says George. "We'd been swimming. When I came from the pool, my hair dried into what is now the Beatle hairdo. Not having a comb or brush, I did not comb it afterwards, and then it looked as it does now. We decided we liked it, and it has remained." George's thoughts are closely allied to those of his fellow Beatles. He doesn't think much about the future. In his own words, "we're too busy today to talk about tomorrow." And he's disinterested in many other things that older people consider worthwhile. He's completely at ease and looks at the prospects of the group quite realistically.
1: True to his unhurried approach to life, Harrison is candid about the early aims of the Beatles measured against that which has happened since.
2: "We didn't sit down and think we're going to be stars and we're going to do this and going to have funny haircuts. The only thing we wanted to do was to make a record."
0: And make a record they did. And have since, in every field of their endeavor in entertainment, broken all existing records.

After having enjoyed all the success a recording group could ever hope for and finally achieve, the height of their success is still nowhere in sight. Their record sales to date have reached a figure beyond all comprehension. The next obvious step to further the Beatle image was a move from the world of wax to the world of celluloid and the medium of motion pictures. So

0: The initial announcement that the Beatles were going to make a motion picture aroused immediate and predictable enthusiasm from fans. But Beatle critics also welcomed the news with a cynical hope that exposure on film would expose the Beatles as entertainment world freaks, long on hair but short on talent. Beatle enemies also smirked in anticipation of the poison pen treatment which they forecast would come from America's hard-nosed motion picture critics. Described officially as a low-budget film with little or no storyline, it was given all the publicity treatment of a major spectacular. Interviews were granted. The Beatles said they had fun, didn't act. John Lennon even admitted that they couldn't act.
1: Are you satisfied with the finished product?
2: Well, it's as good as anybody that makes a film who can't act, you know.
0: Newspaper and magazine critics held their pens at ready. Previews were held, and so were breaths. Then, surprise! The most competent reviewers hailed the Beatles' first motion picture as a smash hit. They were compared to the Marx Brothers and encouraged to do it again. Amazed readers, preconditioned to knock the movie, now made plans to see it. In England, Beatle manager Brian Epstein casually looked up from a master plan of a future Beatle tour to announce that the movie would break every existing motion picture box office record. The Beatles, as usual, they were just busy being Beatles.
3: Ringo, John, Paul, George. Ringo, John, Paul, George.
4: All together now.
3: Ringo, John, Paul, George.
4: Yeah. By Jove, they've got the picture.
5: An estimated 100 million Americans have already seen the Beatles on television or at their neighborhood theaters. Hundreds of thousands more have seen the Beatles in person. And that's just one country and a Beatle marketplace which knows no limits. This is only the beginning. For almost everything the Beatles now do sets a new entertainment record.

0: James Paul McCartney, the baby-faced Beatle, an extremely handsome fellow, born the 18th of June, 1942. The 5'11" McCartney has hazel eyes. Paul's home is in a typically suburban area of Liverpool, Allerton, where his father still works as a cotton salesman. His mother died when he was only 14 years of age. He often is heard to say, "She would have been so proud to see our success had she lived." He describes his early years as awkward, doing everything in reverse. He was apparently very self-conscious over the fact that he has always been left-handed. McCartney, along with Lennon, writes all of the songs for the group, and together they have turned out over 100 songs.
1: And of these more than 100 tunes, many have become hits and all have been recorded in hit albums. When asked about the acclaim accorded the group through the number of their records which have been sold, Paul said...
2: No idea. George said the other day, George Harrison, said it was about 30 million he heard of someone, which is fantastic.
1: With this in mind, John, the other member of the songwriting team, candidly admits...
3: We make more money out of writing songs than we do out of appearing and running around waving that. You know.
0: The sudden rise to fame by the Beatles is one of the things that Paul has thought a great deal about. You know, he said, we were talking about this just the other day. When you're about 11, you start to think about what's going to happen to you. I've often thought about it. My plan was to go on playing the clubs until I reached about 25, a ripe old age, and then go to John's Art College and hang on there for a couple of years. I never dreamt about being discovered or anything like that. I always thought discovery was something you read about. At present, McCartney and the Beatles are being read about and studied. Paul realizes this, but he can't answer why.
1: One critic tried to explain their success by saying they have a sound which is today's version of the eternal cry of youth. Still other critics place a lesser value on their musical appeal and attribute their success to their physical appearance. The group's most distinguishing characteristic, the haircut. A cardinal rule, never show the forehead. I asked Paul if the group ever visits the barber shop.
4: You know, you notice when you've had a haircut, but you don't notice when we have. Well, sneaky haircuts.
0: Ah, those sneaky haircuts. Those who would analyze the reasons for the fantastic appeal of the Beatles often say it's their sound, their accent, and so forth. Still, everyone agrees the Beatles are successful. And of success, Paul McCartney says, it's fabulous, the success and all that, but I wish people wouldn't think that because we're successful, that we're unapproachable. It's not true. It really bothers Paul that some people think he has changed since the Beatles became the rage of England. I really can't quite explain it, but when I meet some of my old mates, they don't seem to be the same. They have a different attitude toward me. Perhaps they think that we've all gone big time since getting into the charts. I really don't know, but I know they're so wrong.
1: The Beatles have been exposed to hecklers despite their popularity. In some cities, the Beatles have been met with a few jeers, but they shrug it off philosophically as part of the game of show business. On at least one occasion, however, the jeering got out of hand, and three delinquents, or teddy boys, as the Beatles would call them, hurled objects at the stage. On this subject, all spoke for one, and one Beatle spoke for all when it came to reaction.
5: It was just a minor group that threw them, you know, and we had four of them in the room in Melbourne, and they decided at the end it was a stupid trick. Because we brought them up and said, well, why did you do it? And they said, well, every time we turn the radio on, your records are on, so what can you say to that?
1: Many a successful group of the past has fallen victim to what has become the established rule rather than the exception, splitting up to individually pursue careers. I asked Paul if his group, the Beatles, was really a compatible combination.
4: Well, we've been each other's friends for years now, you know, a long time.
6: I've never met them.
4: You know, I knew George and John at school.
6: I don't even know the girl.
4: And so we are each other's friends, so we get along. You get along
6: well,
4: pretty well. As best friends do, yeah, which is lucky.
0: I think it's a combination of all these things and many, many more factors. But they all add up to spell success. And this very tangible commodity can often change one in the limelight. But I doubt very much whether it will change Paul McCartney. He still holds the same ideals high, still likes the same things that he did when he was a boy. He's still very fond of art. In Paul's words, I got my diploma in art, and I'm still very interested in this subject. I often sketch while we're on tour, that is, when I'm not writing songs or go-karting. And he hopes someday to earn enough money, that is, so he can invest in a business. His brother's business. It's a hairdressing business.

0: There never has been a group like the Beatles who could entertain and so completely captivate their audience. But the Beatles think of themselves only as entertainers. John Babcock offers this explanation.
1: Being nonconformists in the areas such as dress and hairstyle doesn't imply any desire to be a style setter. In fact, the opposite is the case. Beatles styles are for John, Paul, George, and Ringo, not every Tom, Dick, and Harry. And using the same basic philosophy, the Beatles don't want to be called upon to make any sociological judgments, foreign policy statements, or take public stands on any non-show business subject. They are firm believers that everybody is responsible for himself, and in their own cases feel that that's a full-time job. Specifically, John Lennon pegged the Beatle feeling this way when asked about what responsibility he felt, realizing that many youngsters mimic all Beatle behavior.
2: No, we just sort of behave as normally as we can, you know. We don't feel as though we should preach this and tell them that, you know, let them do what they like.
1: If the offstage Beatles feel somewhat impersonal toward the public never seems impersonal when it comes to the Beatles. People either like the Beatles or dislike the Beatles, but indifference is almost never discovered. For those who like the Beatles, the feeling may run to high emotion, such as a victim of Beatlemania, or perhaps a more subdued but loyal response, such as this.
3: They give the teenagers something in the way of nonconformity, and I think every teenager, well, that's what they look for. Especially in this day and age, they stress nonconformity, and that's what the Beatles are.
1: Of course, there are sometimes distraught fathers who shake their heads in confused disbelief after watching their daughters wilt under the emotional strain of idol worship.
4: It's a mob, you know. They're just a part of the mob. I mean, they're monkey see, monkey do, so they come running. That's all. It's like a bunch of monkeys, you know?
1: And let's not forget some of those adult mothers who accompany youngsters to airport fan club rallies.
5: You look like a housewife. Are you out here to see the Beatles?
3: Oh, you must be kidding. My husband's coming, and otherwise, do you think I'd fight this motley crew?
1: But whether you're a fan or a critic, Beatlemania is a reality. And as Longfellow once advised, for after all, the best thing one can do when it's raining is to let it rain.

These are the sounds which complete the picture. But is there anybody in the civilized world who does not conjure up a mental motion picture of the performing Beatles at the first sound of their distinctive style? Which Beatle one immediately thinks of may vary. In Australia, it might be mournful-faced Ringo. In Germany, it might be the baby-faced Paul McCartney. In Britain, it might be the literate Beatle leader, John Lennon. In America, it might be the more quiet but whimsical George Harrison. While still others make no individual distinctions, they just see all four Beatles in motion, hair flopping, guitars waving, girls screaming. But everybody has a mental motion picture. And that picture, plus the Beatles sound, is the formula which, when fed to the youth of the world, brings on Beatlemania.

0: The song is called Boys. The boy singing is called Ringo. He's called Ringo because of his passion for wearing lots of rings. Ringo is the most recent addition to the group, and he's also the oldest member. Ringo's friends call him Richie, a name he picked up in Dingle, one of the toughest areas of Liverpool, often compared to New York's storied Hell's Kitchen. The cobbled streets and ancient buildings which surrounded his terraced home didn't hide the bomb craters which were left there in 1940, the year of Ringo's birth. Richie went to St. Silas School in Dingle, but dropped out at the age of 6 because of appendicitis. He had complications which resulted in hospitalization for a year. Recovering, he went back and started all over again. But at the age of 13, a cold got away from him. He developed pleurisy while on a trip to London. Rushed back to his Liverpool home, he spent another year in the hospital. That ended schooling, and Ringo went to work in an engineering company. In 1959, around Christmas time, Ringo got his first drum kit. He was 18 at the time.
1: Ringo, the smallest member of the group, standing 5 feet 8 inches tall, joined John, Paul, and George in the pre-dawn era of Beatlemania, complete with beard. The beard was shaved, his sideburns saved, and the transformation began. Rule number one, forget the haircuts. And this he did. In fact, so successfully that some observers began to believe that his brown-haired locks were longer than those of George.
2: No, George's is longer than mine. Yeah, mine's a scruffy mess.
0: Although Ringo has been involved in the Beatle Mad movement for over a year, he is still amazed at the impact the group has made. In Ringo's words, none of us have quite grasped what it's all about yet. It's washing over our heads like some huge tidal wave. But we're young, and youth is on our side. And it's youth that matters right now. I don't care about politics or anything, just people. And the people certainly seem to care about the Beatles. As Ringo puts it, we're international figures. Everyone wants to investigate us and get inside us and try to understand what makes a Beatle tick. They send big writers down to talk to us, writers who say they want to talk to us about our sociological significance. In Birmingham, there were dozens of policemen controlling screaming fans at the studio doors while we rehearsed a television program. Well, Ringo says, if they didn't scream, I guess we wouldn't be where we are today. But don't ask me to explain it, for Ringo is not one for explanation, or for that matter, talking either. You see, Ringo is the quiet one. He sits at his drums like some Buddhist idol and wears a worried frown more often than a smile. Once in a while, he lets a smile shatter his melancholy face.
1: Ringo considers his initiation into the group as the greatest single event of his life. To him, the taste of success means that his mother doesn't have to work anymore. He takes great pleasure in providing those things for his mother, which increase her happiness. Beatle manager Brian Epstein considers Ringo a tremendous blossoming talent, and goes a step further to say, I think he will prove to have great acting ability, probably the greatest of the four. Ringo sometimes refers to himself as the oddball Beatle, perhaps because of the fact that fate dubbed him with the distinction of being the ingredient which completed the quartet. When asked how he feels with the label of the different member of the group, his wry sense of humor bubbled in this reply.
2: Well, I've always been a drummer, and I've always sat at the back, so I enjoy it at the back. And when you start throwing things, it's a good place to be.
1: Although he likes to sing, he prefers to please his fans by playing his drums and leaving the vocal work to the other three members of the group. When asked if he would like to take the spotlight to sing more often, he modestly replied,
2: No, I think when we do a show, one number's enough for me. But it's more fun for the kids if three of them are singing at once than just me.
0: It isn't the screaming fans or the things they throw that affect me. That's normal. You get used to it. I love them, and it's great to know they love you. It's a feeling that I might let them down, the feelings of Ringo Starr. Well, Ringo's worries in this department are completely unfounded, because his fan mail often numbers the greatest. But all the fan mail and he shares the same likes and dislikes of his fellow Beatles. As Ringo would put it, I'm not interested in living it up. All the money is invested. I don't even know how much it is. I don't take out very much, just for clothes and a few cigarettes. When it ends, well, Ringo says, I've been skint before, but I'd like to have enough to do something. Well, something with me hands. I've always loved basket work or pottery, shaping something, making something, being able to say, I did that. Right now, Ringo, along with the rest of the Beatles, is making something. Musical history.
3: Liverpool, a poor but proud British seaport, which took more pride in her history than hope for her future, has lifted her head. Instead of the somber rattle of poverty echoing faintly from her old cobblestone street, sounds which mixed with the fading ship's horns and pulsating organ-like police sirens, there's now a sound of hope. It started less than a decade ago in the cellars of Liverpool's Beat Generation dives. It was the sound of a new music, and it's lifted the spirits and hopes of a whole city while entertaining the world. The Beatles, of course, are the best known of the Liverpool musical groups, and none of the Beatles get to spend as much time in their Liverpool homes as they would wish, but wherever the Beatles are, Liverpool is with them in spirit, and it works the other way around, too. This is the biography of Beatlemania.

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0: Here's your LX18 storm tracker forecast. For tonight, sky is clear. Temperatures on the seasonably coolish side will be in the low 60s. Your Friday begins with sunshine, becomes partly sunny. It's going to be a little more humid. Highs will be in the upper 80s. Thunderstorm chances begin Friday evening and last through the weekend. I'm Chief Meteorologist Bill Mack on WUKY.
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sight. He said for a nominal service charge I could reach Nirvana tonight. If I was ready, willing, and able to pay him his regular fee, he would drop all the rest of his pressing affairs.

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With the oil of Aphrodite and the dust of the Grand Wazoo, he said, "You might not believe this, little fellow, but it'll cure your asthma too." 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

0: I'm your co-host, Pat Mitchell-Worley.
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0: Here's your LX 18 storm tracker forecast. Another good looking day for us. Sunshine giving way to a partly sunny sky. More humid today, highs into the upper 80s. Clouds thicken up tonight. Shower chances arrive. We'll be in the mid 60s. Rain and thunderstorms likely on Saturday. Some of those rains could be heavy. Some of the storms could be strong. Highs will be close to 80. I'm Chief Meteorologist Bill Meck on WUKY.
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0: Intense heat and strong winds are fueling major wildfires across much of southern Europe. In France, firefighters working to contain a huge blaze in one of the country's most important wine-growing regions. Correspondent Eleanor Beardsley gives us the latest from Bordeaux on the next morning edition from NPR News.
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0: Here's your LX18 storm tracker forecast. Another good looking day for us. Sunshine giving way to a partly sunny sky. More humid today. Highs into the upper 80s. Clouds thicken up tonight. Shower chances arrive. We'll be in the mid 60s. Rain and thunderstorms likely on Saturday. Some of those rains could be heavy. Some of the storms could be strong. Highs will be close to 80. I'm Chief Meteorologist Bill Meck on WUKY.
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0: Here's your LAX 18 storm tracker forecast. Another good looking day for us. Sunshine giving way to a partly sunny sky. More humid today. Highs into the upper 80s. Clouds thicken up tonight. Shower chances arrive. We'll be in the mid 60s. Rain and thunderstorms likely on Saturday. Some of those rains could be heavy. Some of the storms could be strong. Highs will be close to 80. I'm Chief Meteorologist Bill Meck on WUKY.
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0: You've heard that the freaks come out at night, and it's true. On Rockin' Roots After Dark.
1: You're missing all the fun. 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
1: Let's start with contagious peeing among chimps. 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Contagious
2: yes.
1: urination. 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

0: Here's your LAX18 storm tracker forecast. Another good looking day for us. Sunshine giving way to a partly sunny sky. More humid today. Highs into the upper 80s. Clouds thicken up tonight. Shower chances arrive. We'll be in the mid 60s. Rain and thunderstorms likely on Saturday. Some of those rains could be heavy. Some of the storms could be strong. Highs will be close to 80. I'm Chief Meteorologist Bill Meck on WUKY.
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0: Here's your LX18 storm tracker forecast. Another good-looking day for us. Sunshine giving way to a partly sunny sky. More humid today. Highs into the upper 80s. Clouds thicken up tonight. Shower chances arrive. We'll be in the mid-60s. Rain and thunderstorms likely on Saturday. Some of those rains could be heavy. Some of the storms could be strong. Highs will be close to 80. I'm Chief Meteorologist Bill Meck on WUKY.
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0: Intense heat and strong winds are fueling major wildfires across much of southern Europe. In France, firefighters are working to contain a huge blaze near one of the country's most important wine-growing regions. Correspondent Eleanor Beardsley gives us the latest from Bordeaux on the next morning edition from NPR News.
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about you here? What about you now? Who's pitching for the great I am? Okay, not so great, but it's never too late to take a

0: Here's your LX18 storm tracker forecast. Another good-looking day for us. Sunshine giving way to a partly sunny sky. More humid today. Highs into the upper 80s. Clouds thicken up tonight. Shower chances arrive. We'll be in the mid-60s. Rain and thunderstorms likely on Saturday. Some of those rains could be heavy. Some of the storms could be strong. Highs will be close to 80. I'm Chief Meteorologist Bill Mack on WUKY.
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1: Help! A star went missing. Who's the culprit? This is Sandra Tsinglo with the lowdown on science. Black holes usually sit in the middle of galaxies, quietly waiting for stars to wander too close. But sometimes they don't stay put. Enter Yuhan Yao at University of California, Berkeley. Yao scanned the galactic edge with powerful telescopes. The telescopes watch for sudden flashes, the light of a star being ripped apart by a black hole. The result? One flash came from far outside the galaxy's center. A hint? Possibly a wandering black hole, eating stars where least expected. What a surprise to our understanding of galaxies! Who knew? The killer of a star lurks in darkness, the Black Dahlia.
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3: This 4th of July, as the country marked a quarter millennium since the founding fathers signed the Declaration of Independence, a question is getting harder to ignore. 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But many of them doubted that ordinary people could be trusted to rule themselves, and they built a system limiting who could vote and hold power. I'm John Donvan. This week on Open to Debate, we ask, is it time to stop idolizing the founding fathers?
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6: 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I'm Leila Fadel.
0: I'm Michelle Martin.
7: And I'm A. Martinez. When a pair of musicians are called the future, maybe you'd expect more than just keys and drums. But that is what Grammy award-winning singer and rapper Anderson .Paak calls Domi and J.D. Beck, the future. They have a long list of famous fans and collaborators, from Herbie Hancock to Snoop Dogg. They've even shared the stage with Thundercat and Ariana Grande. Somebody tell me how I'm supposed to do. Domi plays keys, J.D. Beck is on drums. They've been playing music together since they were teenagers. They're now in their 20s, and their second album is called Who Asked?

0: 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Our theme music is inspired by BJ Lederman. I'm Leila Fadel.
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0: Good morning. President Trump says there is a deal to disarm Hamas in Gaza. Hamas says it will only give up its weapons if Israel leaves Gaza first, something Israel says it won't do. It's Morning Edition from NPR News. The U.S. economy grew in the spring, but slower than before. I'm Leila Fadel.
1: And I'm Michelle Martin. A lot of that growth is coming from consumers who are dipping into savings and borrowing money. How much longer can they keep that up? Also, people who fled the wildfires in France are returning home with most of the flames under control. And in StoryCorps, a woman decides not to let her cancer go to waste. It's Friday, July 31st. On this day in 1964, the NASA probe Ranger 7 took the first up-close images of the moon. News is next.
8: Live from NPR News in Washington, I'm Janine Herbst. President Trump says his Board of Peace has brokered an agreement with the militant group Hamas to disarm in Gaza, hailing it as a historic breakthrough. But Hamas was circumspect in its response today, as NPR's Emily Fang reports.
9: A Hamas official told NPR after Trump's announcement they would only give up their weapons if Israel follows a ceasefire agreement from last October, including, quote, withdrawal from Gaza first. Israel, meanwhile, has insisted it will not withdraw until Hamas disarms first. Its military has increased the amount of territory it occupies to about two-thirds the area of Gaza. And in the nearly 10 months after the ceasefire, Israeli strikes and attacks have killed more than 1,100 people in Gaza. A U.S. brokered 20-point peace plan also stipulated Hamas would hand its weapons over to an international police force and a new government of technocrats who would take over the running of Gaza. But neither has fully materialized. Emily Fang, NPR News, Tel Aviv.
8: President Trump says he may pull Todd Blanche's nomination for attorney general as two key Republican senators withhold their support over concerns about the Justice Department's deal with Trump over his IRS lawsuit and the $1.8 billion anti-weaponization fund. And here's Ryan Lucas has more.
10: The pushback in the Senate right now is coming from two Republican senators, Texas's John Cornyn and Tom Tillis of North Carolina. They are both members of the Senate Judiciary Committee that has to vote on Blanche's nomination. And they want written guarantees from the Justice Department about this settlement, that the anti-weaponization fund is indeed dead, and about the scope of the tax immunity deal. They want that before they will support Blanche.
8: NPR's Ryan Lucas reporting. Trump says Blanche will remain as acting AG. Michigan's primary is Tuesday. Congresswoman Haley Stevens and former public health official Abdul Al-Sayed are in a fierce battle for the Democratic Senate nomination, mirroring national divisions in the party. NPR's Sam Greenglass has more.
11: Air Force veteran Joel Rutherford worries the primary is tearing Democrats apart.
12: You have candidates that are very different. And I think what happens is this passion has just become so big.
11: Rutherford is supporting Al-Sayed and thinks about his choice this way.
12: We're not going to get everything we want, but we have to at least try.
11: The pro-Israel lobbying group AIPAC is also spending millions to boost Stevens and oppose Al-Sayed, who supports ending military aid to Israel and has made calling out corporate money in politics a key message. Alan Wolf says he believes Stevens is the one who can beat Republican Mike Rogers this fall.
13: You cannot win in Michigan without being able to sway independents. Haley is a fairly middle-of-the-road candidate who can actually do that.
11: Sam Greenglass, NPR News, Metro Detroit.
8: And you're listening to NPR News.
14: Good morning. I'm Karen Czar for 91.3 WUKY NPR Lexington. After hours of public comment Thursday, the Lexington-Fayette Urban County Planning Commission voted to recommend stricter rules for future data center developments, sending its proposal to the Urban County Council for final consideration. The hearing drew a large crowd following the council's temporary moratorium on new data centers, which was approved after Dallas-based DartPoints purchased the former Lexmark Center for $29 million. Commissioners recommended lowering the maximum size of a data center from 50,000 to 40,000 square feet, limiting facilities to 25 megawatts of electricity, increasing setbacks from homes, schools, and daycares to 1,500 feet, and requiring non-evaporative cooling systems to reduce water use. Several residents urged the commission to reject the proposal entirely, arguing more research is needed before allowing additional data center development. An attorney for DartPoint said the company is not planning a large hyperscale center and instead intends to renovate the existing Lexmark facility. The Planning Commission's vote is only a recommendation. The Urban County Council will make the final decision on the proposed zoning changes. The YMCA of Central Kentucky is helping families beat the rising cost of school supplies. Volunteers at the Northside Y in Lexington spent the last few days packing more than 5,000 backpacks, each filled with basics like notebooks and pencils. Y spokesperson Jessica Berry says they hope the effort lightens the financial load for families in need.
15: I think also kids can sense when it's not a burden on families. And so there are kids who may not have been able to have supplies without this back-to-school rally event. And so it just makes sure that we are attempting to ensure all kids have what they need to start that first day of school.
14: Rally locations can be found at ymcaky.org/back-to-school-rallies. This is WUKY News, NPR, Lexington.
16: Good morning. It is 6:06. I'm Clay Wallace. Today, mostly sunny with a high near

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1: Good morning. 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It is 6:42. I'm Clay Wallace. Showers and thunderstorms will return late tonight into tomorrow. Strong to severe storms capable of locally damaging winds or isolated tornadoes are possible Saturday afternoon and evening. Localized flooding is also possible. It's 63 and fair. Traffic signals are on flash. Tates Creek Road at New Circle Road. Use added caution. Traffic information courtesy of the City of Lexington.
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7: Good morning, I'm Michelle Martin. The State Department was giving a presentation at a global AIDS conference. One slide featured a map of Africa highlighting countries that get U.S. funding. All six countries were mislabeled. Nigeria had somehow found itself in the Sahara Desert and had gotten much bigger. The Ivory Coast was no longer on the coast. The department apologized and said someone changed the slide right before the talk. Reuters found an AI watermark on the map. It turns out some things still require human intelligence. It's Morning Edition.
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0: It's Morning Edition from NPR News. I'm Leila Fadel.
7: And I'm Michelle Martin. Good morning. One of the biggest names in pop music is boycotting the Grammys. K-pop supergroup BTS says they will not allow their music to be considered for 2027. It's a protest against new Grammy categories, including an award for Best Asian Pop Music Performance. Ben Cesario covers the music industry for The New York Times, and he's on the line with us to help us dig into this. Good morning, Ben.
9: Good morning.
7: So what is BTS saying?
9: The other day, all seven members of the group announced on their social media feeds that they would not be submitting music for their latest album for the Grammys. And they said, "We hope that music can be heard and loved for what it is, rather than being divided into region or language." And that was taken as a very sharp protest against this new Grammy category that they announced just a month ago, Best Asian Pop Music Performance.
7: So what did the Recording Academy say, or what was their argument when they announced these new awards, and have they specifically responded to BTS?
9: When they announced the award, they said it would cover a bunch of different kinds of music in Asia. K-pop, of course, the big one, but also J-pop in Japan and C-pop in China. And they said this would kind of cover the whole territory. It's something that's been debated within the Grammy organization for a long time about how to recognize this, you know, explosive popularity of K-pop, which has been growing, you know, for more than a decade. But immediately this award was criticized by fans who felt that it would sort of marginalize the genre, that paradoxically, by recognizing it and creating the award, it might wind up sticking all of the artists into that category and ignoring them when it came to the big awards like Album of the Year.
7: Is that true, though? I mean, does that happen? If you're in one of these categories, you don't get considered for the big awards like Album of the Year?
9: It's not actually true. I mean, if you submit a music for a particular genre category, and the Grammys have dozens of them, they have rap and country and classical and jazz, you can still be eligible for the big awards, the ones that are on television. But it is often the case, since the voting of the Grammys is very political and it involves thousands of members of the Recording Academy, that sometimes artists don't make it to the very top awards, but they get recognized in some of the lesser categories.
7: Well, you know, we've kind of heard this before. I mean, there's this question about specific categories. There's even an entire Latin Grammys. So does this feel different?
9: I think it does. I mean, it's reminiscent of the Latin Grammys a little bit, but in that case, they created an entire separate organization, an entire separate show about 25 years ago to recognize how popular Latin music had become. Even so, there's always been complaints that the Grammys were not recognizing Latin music as much as they should by creating the separate category. And I think that's what they've run into with BTS and K-pop now.
7: So before I let you go, just 15 seconds here, how much leverage does a mega group like BTS have? Do you think this protest is going to work?
9: I think they have a lot of leverage. I think that they can force the Grammys to try to address it somehow, but it puts the Grammys in a tight spot.
7: Okay, that's Ben Cesario. He covers the music industry for the New York Times. Thank you. And this is Morning Edition from NPR News. I'm Michelle Martin.
0: And I'm Leila Fadel.
1: Good morning. 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It is 6:49. I'm Clay Wallace. We've got traffic signals on flash. Tate's Creek Road at New Circle Road. Use added caution. Technicians are en route. Traffic information courtesy of the City of Lexington. Today, mostly sunny with a high near 87. Tonight, mostly cloudy with a low around 69. And tomorrow, showers and thunderstorms with a high near 83. Windy with gusts as high as 22 miles per hour. It is 63 and fair.
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1: 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Here are those kinds of global disruptions can trickle down to prices we see at the grocery store. That plus all the morning's business news right here on 91.3 WUKY.

0: On last week's Wait, Wait, Tyler James Williams, who plays a teacher on Abbott Elementary, said real teachers seem to like the show.
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0: I'm Peter Sagal. 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
3: From Marketplace in Washington, I'm Kimberly Adams. The inflation data that came out yesterday showed the pace of price increases slowed a bit in June, but that may be a short-lived reprieve, especially when it comes to food. Prices for commodities like wheat, corn, and rice could jump 10 to 18% by next summer because of the ongoing wars in Iran, Russia, and Ukraine, plus what is forecast to be a super El Nino this year. That's according to a new analysis from the Eurasia Group. JP Morgan issued a similar warning last week. Marketplace's Samantha Fields has more.
5: When the U.S. and Israel attacked Iran in February and the Strait of Hormuz closed, Nick Kraft at Eurasia Group was worried food prices would spike.
6: When it comes to commodities and retail food prices, I didn't see as big of a jump as I expected.
5: A big part of the reason there wasn't as much disruption as many people expected is that last year's crop yields were strong.
6: Coming into 2026, we had huge grain harvests that were buffering some of the food shortage worries and food price increase expectations.
5: But Kraft says those buffers are shrinking and the disruptions to global food supply chains are growing.
6: When you layer new weather patterns, potentially destructive weather patterns, on top of already a very sort of geopolitical tense situation, makes for a very uncertain and kind of worrisome environment.
5: It also makes it likely that food commodity prices will rise in the coming year, and eventually the prices we see at the grocery store will too.
7: At the farm level, this would be viewed as a good thing.
5: Grant Gardner at the University of Kentucky says farmers have had a rough few years, with commodity prices being too low to make a profit, so they would like to see them rise.
7: That said, from the consumer point of view, it's very different because you want those prices to remain depressed.
5: So you're not paying more at the grocery store. I'm Samantha Fields for Marketplace.
3: Let's do the numbers. In South Korea, the KOSPI index closed up almost 18% today, fueled in large part by chip makers SK Hynix and Samsung. Dow, S&P, and NASDAQ futures are up in the 5/10 to 1 2/10% range, with the Dow future up 328 points. Investors appear to have regained their appetite for tech stocks. Amazon stock is up more than 12% in pre-market trading. Microsoft stock was up 15% yesterday. It's now down 0.7% in pre-market trading. The 10-year Treasury yield is up at 4.67%.
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3: A week from today, we'll get the government hiring and unemployment data for the month of July. In June, the unemployment rate ticked down slightly to 4.2%, and the U.S. economy added just 57,000 jobs. But the headline numbers don't tell the whole story of what's happening in the labor market. A new report from Minneapolis Fed regional analyst Haley Chenander takes a look at what's happening with remote work. I chatted with her earlier this month to break down the data. Haley, welcome.
8: Thanks for having me on, Kimberly.
3: We've all seen these headlines about employers calling workers back to the office, but what does the data actually reveal about what's happening in real life?
8: There was a surge in the number of people working remotely following the start of the COVID-19 pandemic. And while there was a decline in those pandemic era highs, the rate of remote work has really plateaued in the last couple of years, with the data suggesting that around 22% of the workforce is spending at least part of their work week from home.
3: Which industries in particular saw the biggest changes in the last couple of years?
8: In the public administration sector, which is really a lot of those government jobs, there was a decline of about 6 percentage points in the remote work rate within that sector between 2024 and 2025. So this was the most substantial drop within a sector in remote work. And I think that aligns with a lot of the announcements we saw from, we had the executive order for the federal workers. And then across different states, there were a lot of changes for state employees where they would either have to come back at least part of the time or fully in office.
3: There were also some regional trends you highlighted in your report in terms of remote work. What were some themes that jumped out to you?
8: Minnesota had one of the higher rates of remote work. While the national average was around that 22%, Minnesota rate was more around 24%. And this was a little unique for the region. Wisconsin was a little similar, but the Dakotas and Montana, which are part of the Federal Reserve's 9th District, had lower rates.
3: What do you think the staying power of remote work, especially now that the numbers have stabilized a bit, tell us about the broader labor market right now?
8: I think one thing when it comes to a lot of these announcements is that while they are large employers, they are still a minority of employers. So it's possible that there are a lot of other employers that are still offering fully remote work as a benefit to attract labor to their businesses. It's also the case that for many of these hybrid workers or even fully remote workers where the schedules are 5 days a week, employers are allowing, at least from what I've heard anecdotally, a lot of flexibility for their employees still. So think of a parent that is working from home in the morning before dropping their kid off for school and then heading into the office, or someone going to a doctor's appointment later in the day and then finishing up their day at home. So even though people may be in the office 5 days a week, there is still probably a lot of people working part of their time from home.
3: It seems like that flexibility is really quite the incentive.
8: I think that is what we really see for a lot of employees, is that the choice and the ability to decide when and where they are working is what they value most. When we look at generational opinion data, we see that younger employees are saying that they want to be in the office more for the ability to have mentorship and training and even socialization, but people later in their career, I think those 35 to 45 year olds who maybe have caretaking responsibilities with children or even older parents, they really, really value that flexibility. And there is higher amounts of remote work happening for those age brackets.
3: Haley Chenander is an analyst at the Federal Reserve Bank of Minneapolis. Thank you so much for your time.
8: Thanks so much for having me on.
3: Our executive producer is Nancy Fargali. Our digital team includes Antoinette Brock, Emily McCune, and Dylan Mietinen. Our engineers are Brian Allison, Sam Keenan, and David Schreck. In Washington, I'm Kimberly Adams with the Marketplace Morning Report. 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
9: 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Good morning. It is 6:59. I'm Clay Wallace. We've got a collision Waller Avenue between Man O' War Plaza and the railroad crossing. Single vehicle off the roadway. Traffic information courtesy of the City of Lexington. Showers and thunderstorms will return late tonight into tomorrow. It is 63 and fair.
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10: Good morning. Two Republican senators are holding up President Trump's pick for attorney general. How much power do these senators have in their final months in office? We ask former Republican Senator Jeff Flake on Morning Edition from NPR News. Trump's peace plan for Gaza called for Hamas to give up its weapons and for Israel to withdraw. I'm Michelle Martin.
11: And I'm Leila Fadel. That was 9 months ago. Trump now claims his Board of Peace reached a breakthrough. Hamas disagrees. Also, a New York City neighborhood remembers a soldier killed in Jordan this month. And the internet calls Domi and J.D. Beck a jazz duo. They agree they're a duo. Jazz, they say, you be the judge. It's Friday, July 31st. On this day in 1991, the U.S. and the Soviet Union ended their nuclear arms race. The news is next.
12: Live from NPR News in Washington, I'm Janine Herbst. President Trump says his Board of Peace has reached a deal with the militant group Hamas to completely disarm. But Hamas is disputing that. And Israeli Prime Minister Benjamin Netanyahu has so far been silent. NPR's Franco Ordonez has more.
13: Like so many of these things, a lot comes down to the details and obviously the execution of those. The problem seems to be a disagreement over what comes first, whether it's Israel pulling out of Gaza or Hamas handing over their weapons. Now, the Board of Peace says, quote, withdrawal must move in lockstep with the decommissioning. But a senior Hamas official told NPR that they would only give up their weapons if Israel withdraws from Gaza first.
12: NPR's Franco Ordonez. This says Trump and Israel are still involved in another war against Iran, which a new poll from the AP finds most Americans, nearly two-thirds, say isn't worth it. Body cam footage from federal immigration agents out on patrol in Los Angeles captures them using racial slurs about Latinos they're targeting for arrest. The videos are part of a federal lawsuit accusing ICE and Border Patrol agents of racial profiling. The following from NPR's Adrian Florido includes audio of the slurs.
14: In this video from last year, two agents are talking after an immigration raid.
15: I checked one guy's ID.
16: Did you?
15: Yeah.
16: There was a guy, I'm pretty sure he's wet. He was just sitting in that minivan.
14: There was a guy, I'm pretty sure he was wet, one agent says, a shortened version of wetback, a racial slur for Mexicans. In another video, an agent points out the driver of a nearby car.
17: It looked like a tonk in the driver's seat.
14: Tonk is a derogatory term for a migrant. It refers to the sound when an agent's flashlight strikes a migrant's head. The ACLU obtained the footage as part of a lawsuit accusing immigration agents of targeting people because they look Latino. The government says its agents don't racially profile. Adrian Florido, NPR News.
12: AI has become closely associated with layoffs, but a recent study suggests some companies may have cut workers too quickly. NPR's Windsor Johnston has more.
18: A recent study by the business management group Gartner predicts that by 2027, half of the companies that cut customer service jobs because of AI will hire people back in similar roles. Researchers say many businesses misjudge the transition. Kathy Ross is a vice president analyst at Gartner.
19: I think in some cases we've overestimated how easy it might be for AI to automate entire roles. And it's continuing to evolve, but not at the pace to where it can actually drive complete role elimination.
18: The study also found only 20% of customer service leaders have actually reduced staffing because of AI. Windsor Johnston, NPR News.
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20: Good morning. I'm Karen Czar for 91.3 WUKY NPR Lexington. Kentucky Attorney General Russell Coleman is asking appellate courts to uphold the convictions of Stephen Lawson and Joey Lawson in connection with the disappearance and death of Crystal Rogers. The men were convicted separately of conspiring to commit murder and tampering with physical evidence. Joey Lawson was sentenced to 25 years and Steve Lawson to 17 years, with both appealing their convictions. Coleman filed briefs arguing the evidence supported the verdicts and said the convictions brought long-awaited justice to the Rogers and Ballard families. Rogers, a Bardstown mother of five, disappeared in 2015. Her former boyfriend, Brooks Houck, was later convicted of her murder. The Lexington-Fayette Urban County Planning Commission has recommended new limits on data center development following a public hearing yesterday. The proposal comes after Dallas-based DartPoints purchased the former Lexmark data center for $29 million, prompting the Urban County Council to pass a temporary moratorium on new centers. Yesterday, the commission recommended limiting centers to 40,000 square feet, capping power, and requiring stricter noise, water, and energy standards. It also recommended increasing the distance between data centers and homes, schools, daycares, and healthcare facilities to 1,500 feet. Some residents urged the commission to reject data center expansion, while Dart Point said it plans only to update the existing Lexmark facility and not build a larger new center. The recommendation now goes to the Urban County Council, which will make the final decision. I-75 lane closures and traffic pattern switches begin in Lexington. According to the Kentucky Transportation Cabinet, work will begin Monday night and is expected to end in August. It's part of an ongoing project to restore the bridge over the David Fork of Elkhorn Creek. Beginning 8 p.m. on Monday, the middle and right lanes between mile marker 109 and 111 on I-75 North will close, and traffic will be shifted to two lanes on the left side of the highway. This is WUKY News, NPR, Lexington.
9: Good morning. It is 7:06. I'm Clay Wallace. We've got a collision Waller Avenue between Man of War and the railroad crossing. Single vehicle off the roadway. Traffic information courtesy of the City of Lexington. Today, mostly sunny with a high near 87. Tonight, mostly cloudy with a low around 69. It is 63 and fair. President Trump says he may pull Todd Blanche's nomination. More on that next on WUKY's Morning Edition.
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1: 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At 7:42, I'm Clay Wallace. We've got a collision north Mount Tabor Road at Richmond Service Road. There's a single flipped vehicle. Traffic information courtesy of the City of Lexington. Showers and thunderstorms will return late tonight into tomorrow. It is currently 62 and fair.
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4: After Dr. Anthony Fauci's contentious Senate hearing, experts worry trust in public health in the U.S. may erode further.
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6: 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I'm Alan Lytle for 91.3 WUKY NPR, Lexington. Well, something big happens this weekend in Kentucky politics. Saturday is the Fancy Farm Picnic in far western Kentucky. I've got on the phone Laura Cullen Glasscock, and she is the editor and publisher of the Frankfort-based Kentucky Gazette. So we're just going to make this the Fancy Farm edition of Capital Chat. Hello again, Laura.
7: Hello, Alan.
6: So we know that two major political figures are not going to be at Fancy Farm this year. First of all, U.S. Senator Mitch McConnell, for obvious reasons, and Kentucky Governor Andy Beshear will not be there either. We'll start there.
7: Sure. Senator McConnell, as everyone knows, has been in poor health recently. He fell and has been in the hospital and is undergoing rehab right now, so he will not be able to attend. He did say that he's been going for 42 years in his media statement, and he wishes the St. Jerome Church well in their fundraising. It's important to remember that the Fancy Farm Picnic actually is a fundraiser for a Catholic church down in Fancy Farm, Kentucky. And then, as you said, the governor won't attend. His son, Will, has a baseball tournament this weekend, and it's the last tournament of Will's high school career. So the governor is being dad this weekend, and he will not be traveling to Fancy Farm.
6: But there will be several Democrats that will speak this time. And for the last couple of years, it's been pretty much a GOP love fest, if you will. So let's talk a little bit about that, too.
7: Sure. In recent years, Republicans have dominated the stage for a couple of reasons. First of all, the rules for political speaking say that the statewide office holders are allowed to speak, candidates for statewide office are allowed to speak, and then the candidates and office holders for the districts that include Fancy Farm, so the state House member, the state Senate member, and the local congressmen and candidates are allowed to speak, right? So those offices are dominated by Republicans right now. So in the past several years, a lot of Democrats have eschewed the stage because there's not a friendly audience for the most part. So we're seeing the Democrats who are holding office and candidates taking the stage this year. So, for example, Charles Booker, a Democrat from Louisville, he's running for U.S. Senate against Congressman Andy Barr. He's going to be there. John Drew Williams, who's challenging James Comer. Both of those men will be on the stage. And we're also seeing Lieutenant Governor Jacqueline Coleman and the governor's senior advisor, Rocky Adkins, on stage as well.
0: So there will be a contrast in styles and ideas and talking points.
7: Well, and along with Congressman Barr and Charles Booker, a Kentucky Party candidate also is going to take the stage. His name is Christopher Campbell. And the organizers, the Fancy Farm Picnic organizers, said they want the people to hear all the voices and get differences of opinion. So they've invited Mr. Campbell onto the stage as well.
0: So indeed, we're going to have Rocky Adkins and Jacqueline Coleman both on the same stage. There are rumored politicians that are going to be interested in the race, but no one from the GOP as of right now has officially joined the governor's race. There'll be some intrigue there up on that stage, though.
7: You're right, Alan. So in addition to the Democrats, who you mentioned, Lieutenant Governor Coleman and Rocky Adkins, Congressman James Comer also is interested in running for governor in 2027. He hasn't officially launched a campaign, but he's likely going to run. He says he's going to run. Washington news outlets have reported, Louisville television has reported he's going to run. So, but again, he hasn't officially thrown his hat into the ring or launched a campaign. But you'll recall he ran in 2015 against former Governor Matt Bevin and lost that year in the Republican primary by fewer than 100 votes.
0: Well, and it all unfolds on Saturday afternoon, and you will be in the crowd.
7: I will be in the crowd. I'm going down Friday morning, and yeah, friend and I are going down, and it should be a good time.
0: Well, that is all the time that we have for today on Capital Chat. Our guest has been the editor and publisher of the Frankfort-based Kentucky Gazette, Laura Cullen Glasscock. We will talk when you get back.
7: Sounds good. Thank you, Alan.
1: 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It is 7:49. I'm Clay Wallace. We've got a collision north Mount Tabor Road at Richmond Service Road, a single flipped vehicle. Traffic information courtesy of the City of Lexington. Today, mostly sunny with a high near 87. Tonight, mostly cloudy with a low around 69. And tomorrow, showers and thunderstorms with a high near 83. Windy with gusts as high as 22 miles per hour. It is 62 and fair.
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10: From Marketplace in Washington, I'm Kimberly Adams. Some major consumer-facing businesses reported quarterly results this week. 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
12: Thank you so much for having me. It's great to be here.
10: So we heard from lots of companies across a variety of sectors this week. What's your overall read of the results we heard from these companies?
12: Well, I have to start by saying earnings season has come in so much better than expected. I'll give you a technical term. It's been bananas. On a year-over-year basis, we're tracking it somewhere in the neighborhood of 47% year-over-year growth for the S&P 500. And that's just an unheard of number. I think when you look under the surface, though, there's a big distinction between winners and losers. And so the AI story, obviously, is very, very much top of mind. They had been in the pole position. They had been in the driver's seat in terms of the market rally. And, you know, they've slowed down, I think, quite a bit on a relative basis.
10: Yeah, over the past few weeks, it felt like there's been this trend of investors pulling back from AI companies over these fears that they may be overvalued, but as you said, there have been winners and losers. It looks like some of that has reversed course. What's behind that?
12: Yeah, it's a great question. And I've been describing investor sentiment these last few months as paranoid android. That's a Radiohead reference for you in case you were wondering. And I think it's this vibe that investors know they need to be there. This is the next wave of innovation. So when you see names like Google and Meta and Apple kind of get pummeled as a function of their earnings release, but then you see Amazon and Microsoft, you know, posting fairly big gains on a relative basis, it's sort of head scratching because the themes are kind of nuanced and very specific company by company. So I think it's just a challenging time for investors.
10: What about some of these consumer goods companies that also reported this week? We had Coca-Cola, Procter & Gamble, which makes things like Crest and laundry detergent. What did we learn from those earnings reports?
12: Well, first off, the consumer is still alive and well on balance. At least the U.S. consumer continues to spend. And when we look at all the different components of retail sales trends and consumer spending, absent consumer confidence, right? We'll put an asterisk next to that. All those other data points continue to post really strong results, if not hit new highs. But I think the consumer continues to hang in there. I think it continues to be an important story in the second half of 2026 as well.
10: Amanda Agati is Chief Investment Officer at PNC Financial Services Group. Thank you so much.
12: Thanks so much for having me.
10: Let's do the numbers. Dow, S&P, and NASDAQ futures are up in the 0.3% to 1.1% range, with the Dow future up 226 points. The 10-year Treasury yield is also up at 4.69%.
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10: The federal government is proposing a rule that would allow agencies to force workers to sign non-disclosure agreements. That rule has yet to be finalized, but another rule, which is final, says workers can be fired for refusing to sign an NDA or violating one after signing it. Marketplace's Nancy Marshall-Genzer reports.
13: Stacey Shorter is already seeing anxiety about non-disclosure agreements among the doctors and nurses she represents. Shorter is president of the American Federation of Government Employees Local 2328 in Hampton, Virginia. She works for the Department of Veterans Affairs as a social worker, but she's speaking in her union capacity.
14: A lot of times they will contact me and they will say, "Let me tell you what happened. But don't say anything. Don't put my name on that because I don't want to be retaliated against for reporting it."
13: She says just the threat of having to sign a future NDA is making her colleagues reluctant to speak out about things like unsafe working conditions, fraud, and waste. The Office of Personnel Management, basically the federal government's HR department, has argued NDAs are necessary to prevent leaks. But in a floor speech, Republican Senator Charles Grassley says, "Not quite." He says the proposed NDA needs to include the full text of the anti-gag provision, which explicitly describes employees' whistleblower rights.
15: "I demand that the anti-gag provisions be put at the end."
13: Right above the signature line, so it's perfectly clear. Grassley says if the proposed NDA is implemented, Congress will be watching.
15: "To ensure that it is not used inappropriately. And this senator intends to do that oversight for sure."
13: In a press release, OPM says the template for the NDA rule is, quote, fully consistent with existing whistleblower protections. In an email to Marketplace, OPM adds that it's currently taking all comments into consideration and, quote, editing accordingly. In a blog post, OPM Director Scott Cooper also points out that NDAs are common in the private sector. But Lynn Eisenberg, a former general counsel at OPM, says federal employees are different because they're obligated to report wrongdoing to the public.
16: These people work for the American people. They work for the federal government. They don't work for an individual sort of private organization.
13: Eisenberg says the Trump administration NDA proposal is part of a gradual rollback of the Civil Service Reform Act, which was put in place after the Nixon administration, in part to ensure workers wouldn't be fired for speaking up. Jenny Mattingly is with the Partnership for Public Service, a nonprofit supporting good government. She says it's not clear what type of disclosures would be considered violations of the proposed NDAs.
17: And I think that's where some of the concern about politicization comes in, of who determines what information can and can't be used.
13: Mattingly says that lack of clarity could shut down whistleblowers and potentially put their jobs at risk. I'm Nancy Marshall-Genzer for Marketplace.
10: The comment period on the proposed non-disclosure agreement rule has ended, and OPM is now taking that public input into consideration. It's not clear when a final NDA rule will be published. In Washington, I'm Kimberly Adams with the Marketplace Morning Report. 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
1: 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Good morning. It is 7:59. I'm Clay Wallace. We've got a collision north Mount Tabor Road at Richmond Service Road, a single flipped vehicle. Traffic information courtesy of the City of Lexington. Showers and thunderstorms will return late tonight into tomorrow. Strong to severe storms capable of locally damaging winds or isolated tornadoes are possible Saturday afternoon and evening. Localized flooding is also possible. It is 62 and fair.
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18: Good morning. President Trump says there is a deal to disarm Hamas in Gaza. Hamas says it will only give up its weapons if Israel leaves Gaza first, something Israel says it won't do. It's Morning Edition from NPR News. The U.S. economy grew in the spring, but slower than before. I'm Leila Fadel.
19: And I'm Michelle Martin. A lot of that growth is coming from consumers who are dipping into savings and borrowing money. How much longer can they keep that up? Also, people who fled the wildfires in France are returning home with most of the flames under control. And in StoryCorps, a woman decides not to let her cancer go to waste. It's Friday, July 31st. On this day in 1964, the NASA probe Ranger 7 took the first up-close images of the moon. News is next.
20: Live from NPR News in Washington, I'm Janine Herbst. President Trump says his Board of Peace has reached a deal on what he calls a historic one for the complete disarmament of the militant group Hamas in Gaza. But some of those groups are already pushing back against his claims. NPR's Frank Langfitt has more.
21: Now, the Palestinian Islamic Jihad movement, it's the second largest group in Gaza. They sent out a statement saying the agreement that Trump is touting is inaccurate and that the group has reservations, as it's currently written. And for the militant groups, I think it's really important for people to remember, giving up weapons could be seen as tantamount to surrender.
20: NPR's Frank Langfitt. It comes nearly 9 months after a U.S.-brokered ceasefire was signed between Israel and Hamas, which has been deadlocked. This as the U.S. and Israel's war on Iran continues. Todd Blanche's confirmation to be attorney general is on hold over the $1.8 billion fund for Trump's allies who say they've been victimized by the government. Blanche says the fund no longer exists, but two outgoing Republican senators are refusing to advance him until they get that in writing. NPR's Eric McDaniel reports Trump says he may try to wait them out.
3: Senators John Cornyn of Texas and Tom Tillis of North Carolina are using their leverage to make sure that the fund, which Trump has suggested could be used to make payments to Capitol rioters, is kaput, as the Justice Department has claimed. In response, Trump posted, quote, "I have no objection to temporarily withdrawing Todd's name if they do not do the right thing and putting him back after Cornyn and Tillis are out of office," end quote. Cornyn tweeted in reply that the president is mistaken if he believes concerns about the fund are limited to himself and Senator Tillis, suggesting they're speaking on behalf of other Senate Republicans. Either way, Blanche, who was already confirmed to a lower DOJ post, can remain acting attorney general. Eric McDaniel, NPR News, the Capitol.
20: The Transportation Department has approved the driverless vehicle company Zoox to start offering rides to paying customers. Federal regulators also say they'll begin gathering data to inform a future national standard for safety for autonomous vehicles, as NPR's Camila Domonoske reports.
5: Zoox, a California-based company owned by Amazon, has been testing its driverless electric vehicle with free rides. Now it has approval to commercially deploy up to 5,000 vehicles total over the next 2 years, starting in Las Vegas. Unlike Google's Waymo, which adds driverless technology to existing vehicles, Zoox uses a purpose-built driverless vehicle. It looks like a box on wheels and doesn't have any steering wheel or pedals. The National Highway Traffic Safety Administration also says it's launching a new consortium to gather data on autonomous vehicles to eventually inform the country's first nationwide safety standards for driverless cars. Camila Domonoske, NPR News.
20: U.S. futures contracts are trading higher this morning. 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
22: Good morning. I'm Karen Czar for 91.3 WUKY NPR Lexington. The Lexington-Fayette Urban County Planning Commission is recommending tighter restrictions on data centers. More from Alan Lytle.
0: Lexington's Planning Commission hosted a public hearing to discuss proposed data center regulations. On Tuesday, City Councilmember Tyler Morton said his main goals ahead of Thursday's public hearing were protecting Lexington families and listening to the needs of the people. Those unable to attend today were urged to submit feedback surrounding proposed data center regulation to the Planning Commission via email. Meanwhile, a Dallas-based developer that purchased the former Lexmark data center on West New Circle Road says it does not plan to build a large new data center in Lexington and only plans to update the existing facility. That's according to a report by the Lexington Herald-Leader. DartPoints bought the former Lexmark facility for $29 million in May. The announcement came one day before the Lexington-Fayette Urban County Planning Commission was set to vote on zoning changes that could ban large data centers on sites like the former Lexmark property. For WUKY News, I'm Alan Lytle.
22: This year's Fancy Farm Picnic in the Republican stronghold of Western Kentucky will be less of a one-sided affair, with a number of Democratic candidates taking the stage. Kentucky Gazette editor and publisher Laura Colin Glasscock says there are a number of competitive races on this year's ballot, and some are already looking ahead toward 2027.
23: In the past several years, a lot of Democrats have eschewed the stage because there's not a friendly audience for the most part. So we're seeing the Democrats who are holding office and candidates taking the stage this year. Charles Booker, a Democrat from Louisville, he's running for U.S. Senate against Congressman Andy Barr. He's going to be there. John Drew Williams, who's challenging James Comer. Both of those men will be on the stage. And we're also seeing Lieutenant Governor Jacqueline Coleman and Governor Senior Advisor Rocky Adkins on stage as well.
22: KET will broadcast the program in its entirety. This is WUKY News, NPR, Lexington.
24: 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It is 8:06. I'm Clay Wallace. We've got a collision North Mount Tabor Road at Richmond Service Road, a single flipped vehicle. Today, mostly sunny with a high near 87. Tonight, mostly cloudy with a low around 69. And tomorrow, showers and thunderstorms with a high near 83. It's 62 and fair.

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1: 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I'm Leila Fadel.
2: And I'm Michelle Martin. Good morning. President Trump announced that his Board of Peace has reached a deal with the Palestinian militant group Hamas to completely disarm

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1: 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You're listening to 91.3 WUKY NPR Lexington. It is 8:42. I'm Clay Wallace. We've got a collision inbound Newtown Pike at Citation Boulevard. The left turn lane is blocked. Also a stalled vehicle West Loudoun Avenue between North Broadway and North Limestone. The lane toward North Limestone is blocked. Traffic information courtesy of the City of Lexington. Today, mostly sunny with a high near 87. It is 66 and fair.
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10: Good morning, I'm Michelle Martin. The State Department was giving a presentation at a global AIDS conference. One slide featured a map of Africa highlighting countries that get U.S. funding. All six countries were mislabeled. Nigeria had somehow found itself in the Sahara Desert and had gotten much bigger. The Ivory Coast was no longer on the coast. The department apologized and said someone changed the slide right before the talk. Reuters found an AI watermark on the map. It turns out some things still require human intelligence. It's Morning Edition.
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0: It's Morning Edition from NPR News. I'm Leila Fadel.
10: And I'm Michelle Martin. Good morning. One of the biggest names in pop music is boycotting the Grammys. K-pop supergroup BTS says they will not allow their music to be considered for 2027. It's a protest against new Grammy categories, including an award for Best Asian Pop Music Performance. Ben Cesario covers the music industry for The New York Times, and he's on the line with us to help us dig into this. Good morning, Ben.
12: Good morning.
10: So what is BTS saying?
12: The other day, all seven members of the group announced on their social media feeds that they would not be submitting music for their latest album for the Grammys. And they said, "We hope that music can be heard and loved for what it is, rather than being divided into region or language." And that was taken as a very sharp protest against this new Grammy category that they announced just a month ago, Best Asian Pop Music Performance.
10: So what did the Recording Academy say, or what was their argument when they announced these new awards, and have they specifically responded to BTS?
12: When they announced the award, they said it would cover a bunch of different kinds of music in Asia. K-pop, of course, the big one, but also J-pop in Japan and C-pop in China. And they said this would kind of cover the whole territory. It's something that's been debated within the Grammy organization for a long time about how to recognize this, you know, explosive popularity of K-pop, which has been growing, you know, for more than a decade. But immediately this award was criticized by fans who felt that it would sort of marginalize the genre, that paradoxically, by recognizing it and creating the award, it might wind up sticking all of the artists into that category and ignoring them when it came to the big awards like Album of the Year.
10: Is that true, though? I mean, does that happen? If you're in one of these categories, you don't get considered for the big awards like Album of the Year?
12: It's not actually true. I mean, if you submit a music for a particular genre category, and the Grammys have dozens of them, they have rap and country and classical and jazz, you can still be eligible for the big awards, the ones that are on television. But it is often the case, since the voting of the Grammys is very political and it involves thousands of members of the Recording Academy, that sometimes artists don't make it to the very top awards, but they get recognized in some of the lesser categories.
10: Well, you know, we've kind of heard this before. I mean, there's this question about specific categories. There's even an entire Latin Grammys. So does this feel different?
12: I think it does. I mean, it's reminiscent of the Latin Grammys a little bit, but in that case, they created an entire separate organization, an entire separate show about 25 years ago to recognize how popular Latin music had become. Even so, there's always been complaints that the Grammys were not recognizing Latin music as much as they should by creating the separate category. And I think that's what they've run into with BTS and K-pop now.
10: So before I let you go, just 15 seconds here, how much leverage does a mega group like BTS have? Do you think this protest is going to work?
12: I think they have a lot of leverage. I think that they can force the Grammys to try to address it somehow, but it puts the Grammys in a tight spot.
10: Okay, that's Ben Cesario. He covers the music industry for the New York Times. Thank you.
12: Thank you. We find.
8: They don't know about us. They don't know about us. They don't know about us. They don't know about us.
10: And this is Morning Edition from NPR News. I'm Michelle Martin.
0: And I'm Leila Fadel.
1: University of Kentucky Public Radio, WUKY Lexington, WUKY HD1, and WUKY.org. Good morning. It is 8:49. I'm Clay Wallace. We've got a collision inbound Newtown Pike at Citation Boulevard. The left turn lane is blocked. Traffic information courtesy of the City of Lexington. Today, mostly sunny with a high near 87. Tonight, mostly cloudy with a low around 69. And tomorrow, showers and thunderstorms with a high near 83. Windy with gusts as high as 22 miles per hour. It is 66 and fair.
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15: From Marketplace in Washington, I'm Kimberly Adams. The inflation data that came out yesterday showed the pace of price increases slowed a bit in June, but that may be a short-lived reprieve, especially when it comes to food. Prices for commodities like wheat, corn, and rice could jump 10 to 18% by next summer because of the ongoing wars in Iran, Russia, and Ukraine. Plus, what's forecast to be a super El Nino this year. That's according to a new analysis from the Eurasia Group. J.P. Morgan issued a similar warning last week. Marketplace's Samantha Fields has more.
17: When the U.S. and Israel attacked Iran in February and the Strait of Hormuz closed, Nick Kraft at Eurasia Group was worried food prices would spike.
18: When it comes to commodities and retail food prices, I didn't see as big of a jump as I expected.
17: A big part of the reason there wasn't as much disruption as many people expected is that last year's crop yields were strong.
18: Coming into 2026, we had huge grain harvests that were buffering some of the food shortage worries and food price increase expectations.
17: But Kraft says those buffers are shrinking and the disruptions to global food supply chains are growing.
18: When you layer new weather patterns, potentially destructive weather patterns, on top of already a very sort of geopolitical tense situation, makes for a very uncertain and kind of worrisome environment.
17: It also makes it likely that food commodity prices will rise in the coming year, and eventually the prices we see at the grocery store will too.
19: At the farm level, this would be viewed as a good thing.
17: Grant Gardner at the University of Kentucky says farmers have had a rough few years with commodity prices being too low to make a profit, so they would like to see them rise.
19: That said, from the consumer point of view, it's very different because you want those prices to remain depressed.
17: So you're not paying more at the grocery store. I'm Samantha Fields for Marketplace.
15: Let's do the numbers. Dow, S&P, and NASDAQ futures are up in the 0.1% to 0.7% range, with the Dow future up 168 points. Investors appear to have regained their appetite for tech stocks. Amazon stock is up almost 11% in pre-market trading. We just got quarterly financial results for two of the nation's biggest oil companies, Exxon and Chevron. Their profits spiked because of rising oil prices from the war in Iran. The price of Brent crude is up 0.1% right now at over $90 a barrel.
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15: A week from today, we'll get the government hiring and unemployment data for the month of July. In June, the unemployment rate ticked down slightly to 4.2%, and the U.S. economy added just 57,000 jobs. But the headline numbers don't tell the whole story of what's happening in the labor market. A new report from Minneapolis Fed regional analyst Haley Chenander takes a look at what's happening with remote work. I chatted with her earlier this month to break down the data. Haley, welcome.
21: Thanks for having me on, Kimberly.
15: We've all seen these headlines about employers calling workers back to the office, but what does the data actually reveal about what's happening in real life?
21: There was a surge in the number of people working remotely following the start of the COVID-19 pandemic. And while there was a decline in those pandemic era highs, the rate of remote work has really plateaued in the last couple of years, with the data suggesting that around 22% of the workforce is spending at least part of their work week from home.
15: Which industries in particular saw the biggest changes in the last couple of years?
21: In the public administration sector, which is really a lot of those government jobs, there was a decline of about 6 percentage points in the remote work rate within that sector between 2024 and 2025. So this was the most substantial drop within a sector in remote work. And I think that aligns with a lot of the announcements we saw from, we had the executive order for the federal workers. And then across different states, there were a lot of changes for state employees where they would either have to come back at least part of the time or fully in office.
15: There were also some regional trends you highlighted in your report in terms of remote work. What were some themes that jumped out to you?
21: Minnesota had one of the higher rates of remote work. While the national average was around that 22%, Minnesota rate was more around 24%. And this was a little unique for the region. Wisconsin was a little similar, but the Dakotas and Montana, which are part of the Federal Reserve's 9th District, had lower rates.
15: What do you think the staying power of remote work, especially now that the numbers have stabilized a bit, tell us about the broader labor market right now?
21: I think one thing when it comes to a lot of these announcements is that while they are large employers, they are still a minority of employers. So it's possible that, you know, there are a lot of other employers that are still offering fully remote work as a benefit to attract labor to their businesses. It's also the case that for many of these hybrid workers or even fully remote workers where the schedules are 5 days a week, employers are allowing, at least from what I've heard anecdotally, a lot of flexibility for their employees still. So think of a parent that is working from home in the morning before dropping their kid off for school and then heading into the office, or someone going to a doctor's appointment later in the day and then finishing up their day at home. So even though people may be in the office 5 days a week, there is still probably a lot of people working part of their time from home.
15: It seems like that flexibility is really quite the incentive.
21: I think that is what we really see for a lot of employees, is that the choice and the ability to decide when and where they are working is what they value most. When we look at generational opinion data, we see that younger employees are saying that they want to be in the office more for the ability to have mentorship and training and even socialization. But people later in their career, I think those 35 to 45 year olds who maybe have caretaking responsibilities with children or even older parents, they really, really value that flexibility. And there is higher amounts of remote work happening for those age brackets.
15: Haley Chenander is an analyst at the Federal Reserve Bank of Minneapolis. Thank you so much for your time.
21: Thanks so much for having me on.
15: Our executive producer is Nancy Fargali. Our digital team includes Antoinette Brock, Emily McCune, and Dylan Mietinen. Our engineers are Brian Allison, Sam Keenan, and David Schreck. And in Washington, I'm Kimberly Adams with the Marketplace Morning Report. 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
10: Good morning. Two Republican senators are holding up President Trump's pick for attorney general. How much power do these senators have in their final months in office? We ask former Republican Senator Jeff Flake on Morning Edition from NPR News. Trump's peace plan for Gaza called for Hamas to give up its weapons and for Israel to withdraw. I'm Michelle Martin.
4: And I'm Leila Fadel. That was 9 months ago. Trump now claims his Board of Peace reached a breakthrough. Hamas disagrees. Also, a New York City neighborhood remembers a soldier killed in Jordan this month. And the internet calls Domi and J.D. Beck a jazz duo. They agree they're a duo. Jazz, they say, you be the judge. It's Friday, July 31st. On this day in 1991, the U.S. and the Soviet Union ended their nuclear arms race. The news is next.
22: Live from NPR News in Washington, I'm Janine Herbst. President Trump says his administration has brokered a deal with Hamas to disarm. But as NPR's Franco Ordonez reports, Hamas is disputing that.
23: President Trump announced on social media that as Hamas disarms, Israeli forces will withdraw from Gaza, and that the International Stabilization Force will then work with a new Palestinian police force to take responsibility for Gaza. Like so many of these things, a lot comes down to the details and the execution of those details. There appears to be disagreement over the order of events and what comes first, whether that's Israel pulling out of Gaza or Hamas handing over its weapons. A senior Hamas official told NPR that they would only give up their weapons if Israel withdraws from Gaza first. Franco Ordonez, NPR News.
22: Two appeals courts yesterday ruled against the Trump administration's policy mandating those who enter the country without legal status be placed in detention. NPR's Jimena Bustillo reports the issue is expected to end up at the Supreme Court.
5: The decisions out of the Ninth Circuit and Seventh Circuit Courts of Appeals argue that the administration is misunderstanding decades-old immigration law. The Trump administration wants anyone who entered the country illegally to be in immigration detention while their cases play out in immigration court. Under previous administrations, someone without a criminal record would generally be allowed to seek a bond hearing while their immigration case was pending. The approach has resulted in the prolonged detention of people who, in some cases, have been living in the U.S. for decades and a record number of people in detention. The Supreme Court is expected to take up the issue in its next term. Jimena Bustillo, NPR News, Washington.
22: Residents who were evacuated from dozens of communities around the southwest French city of Bordeaux are being allowed to return home. NPR's Eleanor Beardsley reports firefighters say the blazes are largely under control, but they warn that people need to be ready to evacuate again if they reignite.
6: The fires ripped through 100,000 acres. Some 250 houses were destroyed, but no civilian lives have been lost, largely due to the preemptive evacuations. At the Bordeaux Convention Center, evacuee Sylvie Michel, who is with her dog and two cats, is still waiting for the green light to return home. She says she never saw the fire, but felt its ominous presence.
7: It was a strong smell, and the ashes were really in great numbers. So my car is white and it was all covered of ashes.
6: She says it felt like Pompeii, comparing the situation to the ancient Italian city destroyed by a volcano. Eleanor Beardsley, NPR News, Bordeaux.
22: U.S. futures contracts are trading higher at this hour, less than a half an hour to go to the opening bell on Wall Street. 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
11: Good morning. I'm Karen Czar for 91.3 WUKY NPR Lexington. After hours of public comment Thursday, the Lexington-Fayette Urban County Planning Commission voted to recommend stricter rules for future data center developments, sending its proposal to the Urban County Council for final consideration. The hearing drew a large crowd following the council's temporary moratorium on new data centers, which was approved after Dallas-based DartPoints purchased the former Lexmark Center for $29 million. Commissioners recommended lowering the maximum size of a data center from 50,000 to 40,000 square feet, limiting facilities to 25 megawatts of electricity, increasing setbacks from homes, schools, and daycares to 1,500 feet, and requiring non-evaporative cooling systems to reduce water use. Several residents urged the commission to reject the proposal entirely. The Urban County Council will make the final decision on the proposed zoning changes. Some community health centers in eastern Kentucky are training and educating potential employees to fill medical workforce gaps. Kentucky News Connection's Nadia Romligon reports.
24: A few years ago, Mountain Comprehensive Health Corporation in Letcher County created RAISE, or Reach, Achieve, Inspire, Support, and Employ program, after struggling to fill open positions. Now, RAISE graduates are working as certified medical assistants, nurse practitioners, and other critical healthcare jobs at the organization. Teresa Dotson is Chief Operating Officer and Director of Administrative Affairs for MCHC.
25: We have clinical, administrative, and behavioral pathways. You can go all the way up administratively to a master's degree. You can go all the way clinically to a nurse practitioner.
24: Out of 800 employees at MCHC, more than 200 have participated in the RAISE program. Dotson believes the whole region benefits when healthcare workers understand their patients.
25: And we're all about expansion to what the need of the community is. And so we decided in order to meet that need that we would truly build our own.
24: According to the Federal Health Resources and Services Administration, most counties in Kentucky are considered a health professional shortage area with an acute lack of primary care providers. This is Nadia Romligon for Kentucky News Connection.
11: The YMCA of Central Kentucky is helping families beat the rising cost of school supplies. Volunteers at the Northside Y in Lexington spent the last few days packing more than 5,000 backpacks, each filled with basics like notebooks and pencils. Y spokesperson Jessica Berry says they hope the effort lightens the financial load for families in need.
0: I think also kids can sense when it's not a burden on families. And so there are kids who may not have been able to have supplies without this back to school rally event. And so it just makes sure that we are attempting to ensure all kids have what they need to start that first day of school.
11: Rally locations can be found at ymcaky.org/back-to-school-rallies. This is WUKY News, NPR, Lexington.
8: I'm Alan Lytle for 91.3 WUKY, NPR, Lexington. Well, something big happens this weekend in Kentucky politics. Saturday is the Fancy Farm Picnic in far western Kentucky. I've got on the phone Laura Cullen Glasscock, and she is the editor and publisher of the Frankfort-based Kentucky Gazette. So we're just going to make this the Fancy Farm edition of Capital Chat. Hello again, Laura.
9: Hello, Alan.
8: So we know that two major political figures are not going to be at Fancy Farm this year. First of all, U.S. Senator Mitch McConnell, for obvious reasons, and Kentucky Governor Andy Beshear will not be there either. We'll start there.
9: Sure. Senator McConnell, as everyone knows, has been in poor health recently.

0: 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Plaid Elephant Books stocks thousands of books, games, puzzles, and toys, and also hosts regular community events for families.
1: That too.
2: Sure. In recent years, Republicans have dominated the stage for a couple of reasons. First of all, the rules for political speaking say that the statewide office holders are allowed to speak, candidates for statewide office are allowed to speak, and then the candidates and office holders for the districts that include fancy farms, so the state House member, the state Senate member, and the local congressmen and candidates are allowed to speak, right? So those offices are dominated by Republicans right now. So in the past several years, a lot of Democrats have eschewed the stage because there's not a friendly audience for the most part. So we're seeing the Democrats who are holding office and candidates taking the stage this year. So for example, Charles Booker, a Democrat from Louisville, he's running for U.S. Senate against Congressman Andy Barr. He's going to be there. John Drew Williams, who's challenging James Comer. Both of those men will be on the stage. And we're also seeing Lieutenant Governor Jacqueline Coleman and the governor's senior advisor, Rocky Adkins, on stage as well.
1: So there will be a contrast in styles and ideas and talking points.
2: Well, and along with Congressman Barr and Charles Booker, a Kentucky Party candidate also is going to take the stage. His name is Christopher Campbell. And the organizers, the Fancy Farm Picnic organizers, said they want the people to hear all the voices and get differences of opinion. So they've invited Mr. Campbell onto the stage as well.
1: So indeed, we're going to have Rocky Adkins and Jacqueline Coleman both on the same stage. There are rumored politicians that are going to be interested in the race, but no one from the GOP as of right now has officially joined the governor's race. There'll be some intrigue there up on that stage, though.
2: You're right, Alan. So in addition to the Democrats who you mentioned, Lieutenant Governor Coleman and Rocky Adkins, Congressman James Comer also is interested in running for governor in 2027. He hasn't officially launched a campaign, but he's likely going to run. He says he's going to run. Washington news outlets have reported, Louisville television has reported he's going to run. So, but again, he hasn't officially thrown his hat into the ring or launched a campaign. But you'll recall he ran in 2015 against former Governor Matt Bevin and lost that year in the Republican primary by fewer than 100 votes. So it's been something that he's wanted to do. I have been told by people who are close to him or a person close to him that he's increasingly unhappy in Congress with some of the directions that national politics are taking, and he's interested in coming home.
1: And we got to keep our eye on someone who will be finishing out his second term as Secretary mm-hmm. of State, and that's Michael Adams.
2: That's true. Folks have alluded to Secretary Adams running for governor. Again, he hasn't said one way or the other, as far as I know, that he's going to run or not run. But he is term limited in the Secretary of State's office. This is his second term. And so he'll be looking for another job when his term runs out as well.
1: Okay, and one of the highlights, of course, of most fancy farms are the way that the candidates address each other. Some barbs, some jabs. Are we likely to see some jokes at the expense of Mitch McConnell or Governor Beshear, who won't be there? Or what are some of the laugh lines do you think that because – you know, this is a red state. Kentucky is definitely a red state. Mm-hmm. But from a national perspective, the GOP is on the run in terms of their popularity, and certainly this presidential administration. So what are you looking for there?
2: Well, I think there will be a lot of humor. There will be jabs thrown and barbs and, you know, all that pointed stuff. But the thing about Fancy Farm that's fun is it's very good natured. The speakers decide who goes first by the flip of a coin, right? If there are two people in the same speaking category, they shake hands at the beginning. The crowd is very raucous.

0: Sparkling Allen is actually expected. It's very loud at Fancy Farm. And so I'm certain there will be jokes made at the other party's expense. But I think people may not be as harsh on Senator McConnell as they might otherwise be because he has been ill and his health has not been good. People typically are pointed, but they keep it professional, right? I haven't been to Fancy Farm and seen people make personal attacks. And when there have been folks crossing the line, they're called down pretty quickly for that. It's generally deemed unacceptable, but it's a lot of fun, right? And people expect it. Folks in the audience dress up in costumes or they wear silly hats. And as I say, heckling is part of the whole day. And that's what makes it so interesting, I think.
1: Yeah, now there's the speechifying on stage, but then there's also what's going on in the crowd, and politicians are kind of working the room, if you will. So that's another aspect of this picnic
0: Absolutely.
1: that, you know, oh, so and so was there, and shake out a lot of hands these days, things
0: There
1: like
0: they are.
1: that.
0: It started, yes, that's right. The Fancy Farm Picnic started in 1880. It's a, as I say, it's a fundraiser for St. Jerome Catholic Church there in Fancy Farm. It started when Alvin Barkley, former Vice President Alvin Barkley, went down and started campaigning among the church crowd. Happy Chandler was there. Al Gore actually came to Fancy Farm before. I've seen reporters there from the New York Times and the Washington Post. Rolling Stone was there one year. And so it does draw a lot of national attention because it is so interesting. And it's such a historic picnic, too. But it is the beginning of the campaign season in Kentucky. We look at it as the beginning of the fall campaign. So there are people down there, as you say, shaking hands, moving through the crowd, introducing themselves to each other. I think this is an opportunity for people like Rocky Adkins and Jacqueline Coleman to introduce themselves to the people of Western Kentucky. You know, they both spend a lot of their time in Frankfort these days. So they get to Western Kentucky, they attend some of the other events. The Democrats have a bean supper, for example. There are Republican breakfasts throughout the area and other events like that. So it really is an opportunity for candidates to get out there, shake hands on the ground, but it's also a way for them to get in front of a large television audience, right? Radio and media. We're all down there. And so this dominates the news cycle over the weekend, and people are going to be talking about James Comer, Jacqueline Coleman, Rocky Adkins, right? And what they're doing as far as running for governor. So it does get the candidates in front of the media.
1: Yeah, and let's not forget Charles Booker and Andy Barr and Campbell.
0: Yes, Christopher Campbell. I'll be interested to hear the Kentucky Party candidate. I'm not familiar with the party stances on things. I think it's great personally that the organizers are allowing a third party candidate like this. And you're right. And then Senator Paul is speaking as well, and the other constitutional officers all will be there as well. So Ag Commissioner Jonathan Schell, Attorney General Russell Coleman, Treasurer Mark Medcalf, and Auditor Allison Ball, they all will take the stage as well. And this year's MC is Dave Baker, who Lexington television viewers will recognize from WKYT.
1: Well, and it all unfolds on Saturday afternoon, and you will be in the crowd.
0: I will be in the crowd. I'm going down Friday morning, and yeah, friend and I are going down, and it should be a good time.
1: Well, that is all the time that we have for today on Capital Chat. Our guest has been the editor and publisher of the Frankfort-based Kentucky Gazette, Laura Cullen Glasscock. We will talk when you get back.
0: Sounds good. Thank you, Alan.
2: Good morning. 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It is 9:18. I'm Clay Wallace. We have a reported crash on Newtown Pike outbound just before the 6475 exit. Traffic information from goky.ky.gov, the Team Kentucky traffic website. Today, mostly sunny with a high near 87. Tonight, mostly cloudy with a low around 69. And tomorrow, showers and thunderstorms with a high near 83. Windy with gusts as high as 22 miles per hour. It is 66 and fair. 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
3: Help! A star went missing. Who's the culprit? This is Sandra Tsinglo with the lowdown on science. Black holes usually sit in the middle of galaxies, quietly waiting for stars to wander too close. But sometimes they don't stay put. Enter Yuhan Yao at University of California, Berkeley. Yao scanned the galactic edge with powerful telescopes. The telescopes watch for sudden flashes, the light of a star being ripped apart by a black hole. The result? One flash came from far outside the galaxy's center. A hint! Possibly a wandering black hole, eating stars where least expected. What a surprise to our understanding of galaxies! Who knew? The killer of a star lurks in darkness, the Black Dahlia.
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11: 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From the estate of Joan B. Kroc, whose bequest serves as an enduring investment in the future of public radio and seeks to help NPR produce programming that meets the highest standards of public service in journalism and cultural expression. And from the Kauffman Foundation.
12: 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I'm Leila Fadel.
13: I'm Michelle Martin.
9: And I'm A. Martinez. When a pair of musicians are called the future, maybe you'd expect more than just keys and drums. But that is what Grammy award-winning singer and rapper Anderson .Paak calls Domi and J.D. Beck, the future. They have a long list of famous fans and collaborators, from Herbie Hancock to Snoop Dogg. They've even shared the stage with Thundercat and Ariana Grande.
14: Somebody tell me how this
9: Domi plays keys, J.D. Beck is on drums. They've been playing music together since they were teenagers. They're now in their 20s, and their second album is called Who Asked?

0: Welcome to Open Studio, where we put a spotlight on the arts, artists, and issues in the cultural community. I'm Tom Musgrave. My guest today is Sarita Begley, president of Casa de la Cultura Kentucky. We're going to talk about the organization as well as upcoming activities and programs and workshops they're involved in. So welcome, Sarita.
1: Hi, Tom. How are you?
0: Doing well. Good to have you here.
1: Oh, thank you for having me.
0: So tell us a little bit about Casa de la Cultura Kentucky. What's its mission and how does it work toward accomplishing that mission?
1: Okay, so Casa de la Cultura de Kentucky was founded in 2013 by Monica Calleja, who is originally from Mexico. And the mission of the organization basically is to provide opportunity for new generation of immigrants from Latin America, the opportunity to learn about our culture, our traditions, our food, our dances, just the whole spectrum of cultural identity, and to have, you know, the opportunity to also present that culture to the Central Kentucky community. And the way we do that is mostly focused on traditional dances from Latin America. And we currently have over 70 students that we're serving from different ages, from age 3 and up. We have adult groups, teenage groups, and every now and then we do also special workshops. And yeah, the mission of the organization is being mostly fulfilled. We still have a lot things that we would like to do due to funding limitations. We're not able to, but we're working on that, and that is what I come in to do, basically.
0: Do you go out to, like, other events that you're not hosting? Are you invited to other events to present the dancing?
1: Yes, we do. We are invited often to public schools, universities, and to many different festivals here in Lexington and Louisville and Georgetown and Berea, just all over the region. One of the events that we always participate in is at the Thriller Parade. So you will see us there during the Thriller Parade, and also the Latino Festival, even though CASA does not organize the festival, but we always participate, the Diversity Festival. Mayfest, sometimes we also get invited to that. So it just, we are available.
0: You have recently been elected president of the organization, and leadership, each new leader brings their own experiences to the position. Do you have any goals as president?
1: The main goal for me as newly elected president is to work very specifically on achieving the goal, having a space. And that is a big goal that we needed. We're currently operating or having our classes at 3 different spaces. We have a huge number of costumes. They're packed very tight, which it shouldn't be because that damaged the material. And so we need a space where these costumes can breathe and, you know, and relax.
0: Yeah.
1: And so that's my goal, is to be able to fundraise, so to form a coalition of people who need a space. I've been talking to some other groups in town, like the Bluegrass Silly, Bluegrass Jew Ballet, Sholin Studio. And so that's my goal, is to use my experience and my network within the local arts and culture scene to make this dream possible, to where CASA can have a CASA.
0: So talk about some events and activities that you host in the community and a little bit more about the workshops.
1: We have the Viva Mexico Festival on September 15, and we participate in the Latino Festival, which will be on September 19. And on August, we're also going to perform at the Diversity Festival. And then we have Dia de los Muertos, which is an annual celebration that we do, and that is on November 1st, and it's one of our biggest festivals. So Viva Mexico on September 15, and then Dia de los Muertos on November 15. Those are staple events that we have every year. We also host a Mother's Day Festival in May. The dance classes go from February until November. So our last big event is the Dia de los Muertos, and we perform a lot at different events in around that time. Or we also do the Thriller Parade every year, which I don't know what day is going to be this year, but Meca Dance always invite us to be involved in that as well.
0: And these are all open to the public, correct?
1: All our events are free for the community, and most of them are outdoors. Pretty much all of them actually are outdoor events where, you know, everybody can come and enjoy it and interact with the dancers and take pictures, because the costumes are always so beautiful. We do get to take a lot of pictures with the public, which is always very fun and enjoyable.
0: Imagine that's very popular.
1: Yes, yes.
0: I have seen those dresses, and yes, very vibrant. Where can people learn more about Casa de la Cultura?
1: Okay, so you can find us on social media, Facebook, Casa de la Cultura de Kentucky, and Instagram, and our website is casadelaculturaky.org. Just look us up, follow us, and, you know, contribute to our cause as well. Like I said, we're fundraising to have a space, so every dollar helps. Spread the word about what we do. Come to our events. We'd love to connect with your audience and with, you know, anybody who's interested in being involved as well.
0: I'm glad you stopped by to visit with us today. I want to thank Sarita Begley, president of Casa de la Cultura de Kentucky, for joining me today.
1: It's been a pleasure. Thank you so much.
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Planting Tomatoes, that's Lucy Dacus on Rockin' Roots here on 91.3 WUKY. Elin Jewell before that, Green River, star of the hour with Green Day, Warning. Here are the Police from Regatta de Blanc, Bring on the Night. It's Rockin' Roots on 91.3 WUKY.

0: Burn the Other End, that's a new one from Billy Strings on Rockin' Roots here on 91.3 WUKY. His new one's called So Much for Goodbyes. And hello, I'm John Lee, in for Joe Conkright today. Got music coming up from Biba Doobie, Peter Gabriel, Old Crow Medicine Show, and more. 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
1: This is meteorologist Tom Ackerman with your LEX 18 Storm Tracker forecast on WUKY. Mostly to partly sunny Friday, upper 80s, a nice start to the weekend, but active weather inbound. Showers and storms Saturday morning and then an afternoon round. Watch for that late day round. Strong to severe storms, damaging wind, heavy rain around 80 Saturday. Windy with lingering showers, upper 70s Sunday.

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That's Old Crow Medicine Show, Last American Waltz on Rock and Roots here on 91.3 WUKY. Their new one's called Union Made. Peter Gabriel before that, The Power of the Heart. And Biba Dubi started out with All I Did Was Dream of You. 91.3 WUKY has a support of the Massage Center and Spa, locally owned and operated in Lexington's historic Dudley Square for over 35 years. 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Jesse Wells coming up this half hour of Rock and Roots. Also, Delta Spirit on the way, Portugal the Man, and here's Human League. Keep Feeling Fascination. 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

0: Portugal the Men has a new one out called Shish. That's the first single, Angoon, on Rockin' Roots on 91.3 WUKY. Delta Spirit before that, Strange Vine. Also heard from Jesse Wells in that set, Won't You Come Out Tonight, from his new one, Masks Off. Suzanne Vega and Phoebe Bridgers on the way. 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
1: Josh Groban has sold millions of records and has performed for presidents and dignitaries. But one of the most important moments in his career was recording a song with his dad on his new album, Cinematic. Josh shares that story, talks about making an album of some of his favorite movie songs, and about dabbling in comedy. That's on the next World Cafe.
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0: 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Ibibio Sound Machine before that, All That You Want. 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

0: The Rolling Stones are still at it. They have a new one out called Foreign Tongues. That's In the Stars on Rockin' Roots on 91.3 WUKY. Good morning to you. I'm John Lee, in for Joe Conkright today. Got Brandi Carlile coming up for you, also Tom Petty and the Heartbreakers, Charlie Crockett, and more. 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
1: This is meteorologist Tom Ackerman of the LEX 18 Storm Tracker forecast on WUKY. Mostly to partly sunny Friday, upper 80s, a nice start to the weekend, but active weather inbound. Showers and storms Saturday morning and then an afternoon round. Watch for that late day round. Strong to severe storms, damaging wind, heavy rain around 80 Saturday. Windy with lingering showers, upper 70s Sunday.

New from Charlie Crockett, the Hallelujah Trail on Rockin' Roots here on 91.3 WUKY. Tom Petty and the Heartbreakers before that, Hometown Blues, started with Brandi Carlile, Losing Heart. 91.3 WUKY has a support of Wild Birds Unlimited, serving Lexington with backyard bird feeding supplies and nature-focused gifts. 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Your backyard bird feeding specialist since 1988. Back coming up this half hour of Rockin' Roots for you. Also, the Rolling Stones, Infinity Song. And here's James Blunt. So long, Jimmy. It's Rockin' Roots on 91.3 WUKY.

0: That's Infinity Song and Hurricane on Rockin' Roots on 91.3 WUKY. Rolling Stones before that, Waiting on a Friend from Tattoo U. And also heard Beck in there, new from him, Ride Lonesome. Leonard Cohen on the other side, also Michigander. It's Rockin' Roots on 91.3 WUKY. 91.3 WUKY has the support of the Massage Center and Spa, locally owned and operated in Lexington's historic Dudley Square for 37 years, offering therapeutic massage, organic and results-driven facials, infrared sauna, and more. 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
2: 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Sharks have been on this planet for longer than trees. They're older than the rings of Saturn.
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the dealer, I'm out of the game. 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If thine is the glory, then mine must be the shame. You want it darker, we kill the flame. Magnified, sanctified be thy holy name. Vilified, crucified in the human frame. A million candles burning for the help that never came. You want it darker.

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But it's written in the scriptures and it's not some idle claim. You want it darker? We kill the flame. They're lining up the prisoners and the guards are taking aim. I struggled with some demons, they were middle class and tame. I didn't know I had permission to murder and to maim. You want it darker?

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You want it darker? We kill the flame. If you are the dealer, let me out of the game. If you are the healer, I'm broken and lame. If thine is the glory, mine must be the shame. You want it darker?

0: Live from NPR News, I'm Lakshmi Singh. President Trump is holding a cabinet meeting at Camp David in Maryland this hour. He is defending his domestic agenda of tariffs, addressing high health care costs, and investment initiatives, all of which he says benefit U.S. workers. The secretaries of state and defense who've helped the president spearhead the U.S. war with Iran are sitting on either side of Trump. The Republican leader is also defending his hardline immigration enforcement campaign, citing the massive migration currently confronting Spain.
1: That's going to be a talking point for the midterms, because when you look at what happened to Spain, they don't know what to do. And it's happening again today. They're coming in by the tens of thousands. They're just invading the country.
0: About 60,000 migrants have crossed into the tiny Spanish territory of Ceuta from Morocco over the last 24 hours, according to local authorities. Spain blames human smugglers for fueling a migration crisis. There was no immediate response from the Moroccan government on the latest figures released by Spanish authorities. Michigan's primary is Tuesday. Congresswoman Haley Stevens and former public health official Abdul El-Sayed are in a fierce battle for the Democratic Senate nomination, mirroring national divisions in the party. NPR's Sam Greenglass spoke to voters in suburban Detroit.
2: Air Force veteran Joel Rutherford worries the primary is tearing Democrats apart.
3: You have candidates that are very different. And I think what happens is this passion has just become so big.
2: Rutherford is supporting El-Sayed and thinks about his choice this way.
3: We're not going to get everything we want, but we have to at least try.
2: The pro-Israel lobbying group AIPAC is also spending millions to boost Stevens and oppose El-Sayed, who supports ending military aid to Israel and has made calling out corporate money in politics a key message. Alan Wolf says he believes Stevens is the one who can beat Republican Mike Rogers this fall.
4: You cannot win in Michigan without being able to sway independents. Haley is a fairly middle-of-the-road candidate who can actually do that.
2: Sam Greenglass, NPR News, Metro Detroit.
0: The long legal battle to erase the debts of nearly 500,000 federal student loan borrowers is coming to an end. More from NPR's Corey Turner.
5: The class action suit centered on a federal rule known as borrower defense. The rule allows borrowers to ask the U.S. Education Department to erase their debts if a school ripped them off by lying about things like job prospects or salary after graduation. Advocates filed the suit in 2019 when the first Trump administration delayed discharging loans for defrauded borrowers. In 2022, the Biden administration settled, but the current Trump administration asked the courts for a delay making good on that settlement.
0: That's NPR's Corey Turner reporting. The Dow is up more than 100 points. This is NPR News.
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7: I'm Alan Lytle for 91.3 WUKY, NPR, Lexington. The Lexington Fayette-Urban County Planning Commission recommended stricter rules for future data centers after a crowded public hearing Thursday. More from WUKY's Karen Czar.
8: At the end of a nearly six-hour meeting, a proposal was drafted. If approved, the size of data centers in the city would be limited to 40,000 square feet. They would also be required to cap electricity use, increase buffers from nearby properties, and add stronger noise, water, and stormwater protections. Residents urged the city to slow down, saying more study was needed before approving new developments.
9: Here in Lexington, the opposition to data centers is widespread and growing.
10: We are being rushed to make a recommendation within a 60-day period, and we've got to do something today. So this is going to be difficult, but entertaining.
11: I don't think that we have been harsh enough on you. We do not want you here, period. Kindly get the hell out of Lexington.
8: Dart Points, the company that purchased a Lexmark facility, said their intention is only to renovate, not create a large hyperscale data center. The recommendation now goes to the Urban County Council for final approval. For WUKY News, I'm Karen Czar.
7: 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Kentucky News Connection's Nadia Romlagan reports.
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7: On the University of Kentucky campus, Scovell Hall reopened officially yesterday after a $70 million renovation. WUKY's Clay Wallace was there.
14: After more than 2 years, Scovell Hall is open in time for the 2026 fall semester. The historic UK building originally opened in 1905 as the home of the Kentucky Agricultural Experiment Station and was, for a time, the largest building on campus. State Representative Chad All, who serves on the House Agricultural Committee and grew up on a Western Kentucky farm, says the renovation deepens what a land-grant university is supposed to do.
15: When UK researchers discover a better way to protect our crops or improve our livestock, it doesn't just stay right here. It spreads out throughout our community, throughout our country, to better the lives of all of our citizens.
14: Now, the building houses the Department of Dietetics and Human Nutrition, the Department of Family Sciences, the Department of Retailing and Tourism Management, Family and Consumer Sciences Extension, and the School of Human Environmental Sciences, along with a new teaching kitchen and the Lemon Tree Restaurant. For WUKY News, I'm Clay Wallace.
7: And Kentucky ranks among the states with the lowest kindergarten vaccination rates in the country, according to the CDC's School VaxView survey. Last school year, 86% of Kentucky kindergartners had all of their vaccines, compared to 91% nationwide. The state ranks fifth lowest in the nation for vaccine rates. The CDC reported last week that measles cases in the U.S. are at their highest number in 35 years amid a decades-long decline in childhood vaccination rates. I'm Alan Lytle. That's your Midday Report on WUKY NPR, Lexington.
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17: Sweet corn. Everyone's been waiting for corn on the cob. We've had some for a couple of weeks now, but I wanted to wait till we had a plethora, a selection, a variety, so that everyone could be really happy when they shop by the farmer's market and get exactly what they were looking for.
16: Now, when you say sweet corn, is that a little different than any other corn you might find?
17: Well, it's different than popping corn. A lot of people know about feed corn, which is used to make animal feed here in Kentucky, but also bourbon. So those are a little bit different. Sweet corn is typically the corn on the cob that you like to eat on the grill or something like that.
16: So how about ways to use corn that you would be able to pick up at the farmer's market?
17: I just love to grill it. That's my first way. Just go simple, go old school. I've changed a little bit. I used to just use salt, but now I use tahine, which is a spice blend, and that's what I put on it. I do butter and tahine on the grill.

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Bowling Green's own Cage the Elephant, Beaches in Tennessee on Rockin' Roots here on 91.3 WUKY. I don't know how, but they found me. 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Here's Booker T. Jones with My Morning Jacket. Progress. 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

0: New from Daptone artist Jalen Ngonda, Burning Temptation on Rockin' Roots here on 91.3 WUKY. Happy Friday to you. I'm John Lee, in for Joe Conkright today. Got The Hives for you coming up, one of my favorite tracks from them. Bonnie Raitt, also Brandon Flowers, brand new from him. That's all coming up on Rockin' Roots on 91.3 WUKY. 91.3 WUKY has the support of My Old Kentucky Home Repair, your partner for any home project. 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
1: This is meteorologist Tom Ackerman with your LEX 18 Storm Tracker forecast on WUKY. Mostly to partly sunny Friday, upper 80s, a nice start to the weekend, but active weather inbound. Showers and storms Saturday morning and then an afternoon round. Watch for that late day round. Strong to severe storms, damaging wind, heavy rain around 80 Saturday. Windy with lingering showers, upper 70s Sunday.

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Bonnie Raitt ahead of that, Monkey Business, got it going with Swedish punk rockers The Hives, Rigor Mortis Radio from the death of Randy Fitzsimmons. 91.3 WUKY has the support of Wild Birds Unlimited, serving Lexington with backyard bird feeding supplies and nature-focused gifts. 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Weezer coming up this half hour of Rockin' Roots, also Young the Giant, and here is The Call, The Walls Came Down, on Rockin' Roots on 91.3 WUKY.

0: From their latest Victory Garden, that's Young the Giant and Evergreen on Rock and Roots on 91.3 WUKY. New Weezer before that, We Might As Well Be Strangers. Ricky Lee Jones and Suki Waterhouse coming up on the other side. It's Rock and Roots on 91.3 WUKY. 91.3 WUKY has the support of Ashland Terrace, a local nonprofit that's provided affordable housing and community for women for over 175 years. 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

Bruce Hornsby, Memory Palace, from his new one, Indigo Park, on Rockin' Roots on 91.3 WUKY. Mumford & Sons, before that, with Hozier, Rubber Band Man. Star of the Hour with some cake, Short Skirt, Long Jacket. Sharon Jones now, 100 Days, 100 Nights. 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

0: From their latest Big Modern, that's Goose and Good to Be on Rockin' Roots on 91.3 WUKY. Hi, I'm John Lee. Good to be here with you on Rockin' Roots. I'm in for Joe Conkright this afternoon. Got music coming up from The War on Drugs, also Kerry Rodriguez, Need to Breathe, and more. It's Rockin' Roots on 91.3 WUKY. 91.3 WUKY has the support of the Massage Center and Spa, locally owned and operated in Lexington's historic Dudley Square for over 35 years. 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
1: This is meteorologist Tom Ackerman with your LEX 18 Storm Tracker forecast on WUKY. Mostly to partly sunny Friday, upper 80s, a nice start to the weekend, but active weather inbound. Showers and storms Saturday morning and then an afternoon round. Watch for that late day round. Strong to severe storms, damaging wind, heavy rain around 80 Saturday. Windy with lingering showers, upper 70s Sunday.

Say It Now, that's Need to Breathe on Rock and Roots here on 91.3 WUKY. Carrie Rodriguez before that with a title track from Seven Angels on a Bicycle. Started with The War on Drugs, Holding On. 91.3 WUKY has the support of Peacecraft, a nonprofit fair trade shop on College Square in Berea. 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Sam Fender come up this half hour of Rockin' Roots, Ringo Starr as well, Rodrigo and Gabriella. Here are the Mighty Mighty Boss Stones, The Impression That I Get. It's Rockin' Roots on 91.3 WUKY.

0: Rodrigo and Gabriela with Our Home, the title track from their new one on Rockin' Roots on 91.3 WUKY. Ringo Starr before that, Photograph, also from Sam Fender in that set, Rain Me In. St. Vincent coming up, also Johnny Blue Skies, it's Rockin' Roots on 91.3 WUKY. 91.3 WUKY has the support of My Old Kentucky Home Repair, your partner for any home project. 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
1: Josh Groban has sold millions of records and has performed for presidents and dignitaries. But one of the most important moments in his career was recording a song with his dad on his new album, Cinematic. Josh shares that story, talks about making an album of some of his favorite movie songs, and about dabbling in comedy. That's on the next World Cafe.
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0: Moon River. That's Josh Groban with trumpet from his dad, Jack Groban. In a minute, Josh takes you back to the beginning of his career and talks about what it was like to be a young man with a big voice, suddenly finding himself in very high-profile situations. That's when our conversation continues on World Cafe.
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0: From his new album, Cinematic, Josh Groban with Can You Feel the Love Tonight on World Cafe. Cinematic is out now. Josh has been my guest today. This has been so great, Josh. Thank you so much for being here.
1: It's been such a pleasure, Raina. Thank you so much for including me.
0: I'm Raina Duras, back in a moment with more World Cafe.
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0: J.D. McPherson, head over heels, wrapping up this hour of World Cafe. Thank you again to Josh Groban for being my guest on the show today. And thanks to our senior producer here at World Cafe, Kimberly Junata, for her work on that session. Also, thank you to the public radio stations who carry this show, bring it to you all across the country, and the team who make it. We produce it at WXPN at the University of Pennsylvania in Philadelphia. I'm Raina Duras. Thanks for listening to World Cafe from NPR.
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0: This hour, Nicole Atkins brings the drama. That's the name of her upcoming new album. It's also what she's so good at creating with her voice. Don't come round my door when the night falls. That's new music from Nicole Atkins coming up, along with more new tracks from Alison Russell.
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0: Death Cab for Cutie.
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0: Take Me Out. Still such a jam. That's Franz Ferdinand. 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

0: She makes walking on broken glass sound so lovely. That is Annie Lennox. 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
0: A voice for all the ages who we need right now. That's how Alison Russell has described her guest on this next track you're about to hear. It's from her new album, In the Hour of Chaos. And that voice you're hearing with her is her friend, Brittany Spencer. On World Cafe, I'm Raina Duras. Here's Alison Russell, Black Lavender.

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1: 418 at 91.3 WUKY. Good afternoon. I'm Alan Lytle. Watch out for 9-inch

0: Three accidents inbound Russell Cave and New Circle, New Circle Road and Russell Cave Road. Traffic hazard inbound Versailles Road just prior to the New Circle ramp. Got a metal chair in the roadway. Stalled vehicles, outer loop of New Circle Road at Woodhill and Appian Way and Tates Creek Road. The motorist has run out of gas. Traffic information courtesy of the City of Lexington. Cloudy tonight, a low of 69. Showers and thunderstorms likely tomorrow with a high of 83. It's 85. The Justice Department is turning to a never-before-used court to try to deport a woman accused of pledging loyalty to the Islamic State. That story comes your way in 20 minutes on WUKY's All Things Considered.
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1: 448 at 91.3 WUKY. Watch out for stalled vehicles, Appian Way in Tate's Creek, the outer loop of New Circle Road and Woodhill Drive, I-64 westbound at mile marker 84. We also have non-injury collisions, I-64 westbound at mile marker 89. Inbound Russell Cave Road and New Circle Road, and New Circle Road and Broadway. Traffic information courtesy of the City of Lexington. Cloudy tonight, low 69. Showers and thunderstorms tomorrow with a high of 83. It's 85. In the wake of a tense standoff between Senator Rand Paul and Dr. Anthony Fauci at a Senate hearing this week, some experts worry they will see even greater erosion of public health in the U.S. More on that story in 20 minutes on WUKY's All Things Considered.
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5: 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I'm Juana Summers.
6: And I'm Sasha Pfeiffer. It seems like just about every country these days is obsessed with manufacturing. In wealthy countries, it's supposed to create better jobs. For developing countries, it's supposed to be a path up the economic ladder. Jeff Guo from our Planet Money podcast followed that thought to a manufacturing powerhouse in a very unlikely place.
7: You know the legend of El Dorado, the hidden city of gold in South America? Well, recently, Planet Money producer Luis Gallo and I went to visit a kind of modern-day El Dorado in the middle of the Amazon rainforest. To catch a glimpse of it, we walked along a dark jungle path up to an observation tower. At the top, we could see the rainforest stretching all the way to the horizon in nearly every direction, except...
8: I hear it. I hear buses.
7: Yeah. Just to the south...
8: Through those trees.
7: There was this bright line running through the jungle.
8: So on one side, we have the vast Amazon forest.
9: And then on the other side, it's a bustling metropolis.
7: We were looking at the city of Manaus in Brazil. Manaus is a manufacturing juggernaut, filled with giant factories from the likes of LG and Samsung and BMW and Honda. Nearly every TV that is sold in Brazil, every microwave, every motorcycle, is built right here in the middle of the jungle, thousands of miles from where most Brazilians live, where for several months of the year, the highways are practically impassable. All this is the result of a decades-long experiment to kickstart economic development. This area is called the Manaus Free Zone. We met with the government official in charge of the project, Bosco Saraiva.
10: O que aconteceu? A partir dali, do início dos anos 70, foram milhares e milhares de oportunidades.
7: Saraiva told us, since the 1970s, this experiment has brought hundreds of thousands of manufacturing jobs to one of the poorest regions of Brazil. So in that sense, at least, Manaus looks like a huge economic success. But all these factories, they're here for basically one reason, the tax breaks. Every year, the Brazilian government spends about $6 billion subsidizing factories here in the free zone. Without those subsidies,
10: nós perderíamos automaticamente o polo porque seria economicamente inviável.
7: Saraiva says all this manufacturing wouldn't be economically viable. It's pretty expensive to make things in the middle of the rainforest. And everybody knows this. Denis Menev is the CEO of Bemol, which is the largest department store chain in northern Brazil. He says, yeah, suppliers can get the same stuff made in China for way, way less.
11: It, of course, depends on the product, but I would say generally we're talking about half.
12: No, yeah. Half?
11: Half, yeah.
12: Is that typical?
11: Well, that's normal, yeah.
7: Manev used to serve as the Secretary of Economic Development for this region. He told us the dream has always been that one day these factories might not need so many subsidies, that they'd figure out a way to be economically competitive. Right now, the U.S. government has similar hopes. It's paying countries billions of dollars to build new microchip factories in America. But one lesson from Manaus is that getting the factories to come, that's the relatively simple part. Figuring out how those factories might one day stand on their own without subsidies, that can take years, even decades, of messy experimentation. Jeff Guo, NPR News.
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14: 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Danish musicologist Carl E. Martin calls it the Gen Alpha melody.
15: What constitutes the Gen Alpha melody is therefore that these four notes are the pillars of the melody. 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
6: Martin first noticed the pattern while listening to pop songs from around the world. Then he started collecting examples for a YouTube video. Once he plays them back to back, it's hard not to hear. Nobody.

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1: 518 at 91.3 WUKY. Good afternoon. I'm Alan Lytle. We have problems aplenty on our roadways. Injury accident, New Circle and Broadway. Non-injury collisions inbound Russell Cave and New Circle. Citation Boulevard and Greendale Road. I-64 westbound at mile marker 89. A stalled vehicle, I-64 westbound at the 84-mile marker. Vine Street and Quality Street, a tow truck has been requested. And a pedestrian was struck by a vehicle in the roadway at Devonport Drive. A couple of other stalled vehicles, outer loop of New Circle Road in Woodhill and Appian Way in Tate's Creek. Traffic information, courtesy of the City of Lexington.

0: Lexington. Cloudy tonight, low 69. Showers and thunderstorms tomorrow with a high of 83. It's 85. Congress allocated $150 million for 250th birthday events. The Trump-backed group that planned the state fair and July 4th fireworks is asking for an additional $10 million in reimbursements. That's coming up in 20 minutes on WUKY's All Things Considered.
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3: 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Watch out for an injury accident, New Circle Road and Broadway. We also have accidents inbound Russell Cave and New Circle, Citation Boulevard and Greendale Road. I-64 westbound at mile marker 89, a motorcycle collision there. Stalled vehicles, Vine Street and Quality, I-64 westbound at mile marker 84, the outer loop of New Circle Road and Woodhill Drive, and Appian Way and Tate's Creek Road. And that one in the inbound right lane. Traffic information, courtesy of the City of Lexington. Forecast showing cloudy tonight, a low of 69. Tomorrow, showers and thunderstorms are likely, with a high in the low 80s. It's 83 WUKY.

I'm John Lee. For years, WUKY has been your home for music that refuses to be put into a box. But as of this year, the way we fund that music's changed forever. Congress has permanently eliminated federal funding for public media, removing a key part of our funding that we've relied on for decades. 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

0: Welcome to Open Studio, where we put a spotlight on the arts, artists, and issues in the cultural community. I'm Tom Musgrave. My guest today is Sarita Begley, president of Casa de la Cultura Kentucky. We're going to talk about the organization as well as upcoming activities and programs and workshops they're involved in. So welcome, Sarita.
1: Hi, Tom. How are you?
0: Doing well. Good to have you here.
1: Oh, thank you for having me.
0: So tell us a little bit about Casa de la Cultura Kentucky. What's its mission and how does it work toward accomplishing that mission?
1: Okay, so Casa de la Cultura de Kentucky was founded in 2013 by Monica Calleja, who is originally from Mexico. And the mission of the organization basically is to provide opportunity for new generation of immigrants from Latin America, the opportunity to learn about our culture, our traditions, our food, our dances, just the whole spectrum of cultural identity, and to have, you know, the opportunity to also present that culture to the Central Kentucky community. And the way we do that is mostly focused on traditional dances from Latin America. And we currently have over 70 students that we're serving from different ages, from age 3 and up. We have adult groups, teenage groups, and every now and then we do also special workshops. And yeah, the mission of the organization is being mostly fulfilled. We still have a lot of things that we would like to do due to funding limitations. We're not able to, but we're working on that, and that is what I come in to do, basically.
0: Do you go out to, like, other events that you're not hosting? Are you invited to other events to present the dancing?
1: Yes, we do. We are invited often to public schools, universities, and to many different festivals here in Lexington and Louisville and Georgetown and Berea, just all over the region. One of the events that we always participate in is at the Thriller Parade. So you will see us there during the Thriller Parade, and also the Latino Festival, even though CASA does not organize the festival, but we always participate, the Diversity Festival. Mayfest, sometimes we also get invited to that. So it just, we are available.
0: You have recently been elected president of the organization, and leadership, each new leader brings their own experiences to the position. Do you have any goals as president?
1: The main goal for me as newly elected president is to work very specifically on achieving the goal, having a space. And that is a big goal that we needed. We're currently operating or having our classes at 3 different spaces. We have a huge number of costumes. They're packed very tight, which it shouldn't be because that damaged the material. And so we need a space where these costumes can breathe and, you know, and relax.
0: Yeah.
1: And so that's my goal, is to be able to fundraise, so to form a coalition of people who need a space. I've been talking to some other groups in town, like the Bluegrass Silly, Bluegrass Jew Ballet, Sholing Studio. And so that's my goal, is to use my experience and my network within the local arts and culture scene to make this dream possible, where CASA can have a CASA.
0: So talk about some events and activities that you host in the community and a little bit more about the workshops.
1: We have the Viva Mexico Festival on September 15, and we participate in the Latino Festival, which will be on September 19. And on August, we're also going to perform at the Diversity Festival. And then we have Dia de los Muertos, which is an annual celebration that we do, and that is on November 1st, and it's one of our biggest festivals. So Viva Mexico on September 15, and then Dia de los Muertos on November 15. Those are staple events that we have every year. We also host a Mother's Day Festival in May. The dance classes go from February until November. So our last big event is the Dia de los Muertos, and we perform a lot at different events in around that time. Or we also do the Thriller Parade every year, which I don't know what day is going to be this year, but Make a Dance always invite us to be involved in that as well.
0: And these are all open to the public, correct?
1: All our events are free for the community, and most of them are outdoors. Pretty much all of them actually are outdoor events where, you know, everybody can come and enjoy it and interact with the dancers and take pictures, because the costumes are always so beautiful. We do get to take a lot of pictures with the public, which is always very fun and enjoyable.
0: Imagine that's very popular.
1: Yes, yes.
0: I have seen those dresses, and yes, very vibrant. Where can people learn more about Casa de la Cultura?
1: Okay, so you can find us on social media, Facebook, Casa de la Cultura de Kentucky, and Instagram, and our website is casadelaculturaky.org. Just look us up, follow us, and, you know, contribute to our cause as well. Like I said, we're fundraising to have a space, so every dollar helps. Spread the word about what we do. Come to our events. We'd love to connect with your audience and with, you know, anybody who's interested in being involved as well.
0: I'm glad you stopped by to visit with us today. I want to thank Sarita Begley, president of Casa de la Cultura de Kentucky, for joining me today.
1: It's been a pleasure. Thank you so much.
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10: The baby boomers are the wealthiest generation to ever live. They have around $90 trillion in assets. You know the story. They bought houses relatively cheaply. College wasn't so expensive for them. The stock market did huge returns in their lifetime. So boomers will leave trillions of dollars to their kids when they die. But their kids, the millennials and the Gen X's and Z's, are wondering, should we have to wait until they die?
11: I always feel bad for thinking it, but when I watch my mom buy a $1 million home while my car is falling apart Flintstone style, it's really hard not to think I would enjoy a little bit more support than being told everything works out and comes together in the end.
12: We're struggling to even afford a pretty crappy house in Philly. Meanwhile, our parents, are 100% hoarding wealth.
10: Coming up on Today Explained from Vox, inheritance now?
13: Some competitors in the AI race want government to put the brakes on. From American Public Media, this is Marketplace Tech. I'm Megan McCarty-Carino. More than 1,000 workers at top AI labs signed an open letter this week calling on the government to deliberately set the pace of this fast-moving technology, some sort of international framework like we've had for nuclear or genetic research. The signatories include the CEO of Anthropic and research leaders from OpenAI, Meta, and Google DeepMind, ostensibly rivals, concerned that intense competitive pressure and rapid advancement heighten the risks of AI. The letter comes after a disclosure from OpenAI last week that it lost control of its models during testing and they hacked into another company. Here with more is Anita Ramaswamy, columnist at The Information.
14: I think it's not the first time we've seen calls for, you know, this sort of thing, but I think the timing of it is really notable because this is just happening after the OpenAI Hugging Face incident where, you know, the model was trying to basically, you know, pass this test and ended up hacking sort of by accident, or maybe I guess, you know, we don't know what the model's true intentions are, but by accident hacking the system that it wasn't supposed to access. And so I think this is a really big sort of wake-up call and moment where people in AI and users of AI models are realizing that maybe the stuff is not as safe as we thought it was. And it's a critical time to make sure that systems are secure.
13: Yeah, I mean, AI companies in the US up until maybe the last couple months have largely been sort of left to self-regulate. But it seems like often when the labs reach a kind of threshold where they're potentially, you know, violating their own guidelines, we've just seen them sort of change course, change the guidelines. And I think there are suggestions that this OpenAI incident may have sort of violated some of, you know, OpenAI's own guardrails. But I think it raises this interesting question about, you know, the where the limits are in kind of the free market hands-off approach when you have these negative externalities, but this race between companies and the incentives are not really aligned with safety and particularly competition with other countries, that, you know, that's a time when often government steps in to try to mitigate those negative externalities. But obviously a big source of tension in the AI industry in general, right?
14: Yeah, it's not just OpenAI, I think, is the other point worth mentioning here. Like, Anthropic has had to make some hard decisions about some of their most powerful models and which companies to release them to. And I think this is something that the whole AI industry is working through right now, real time, of, you know, how to what extent do they need to self-regulate versus expecting some sort of government policy on this. And so if you look at the signatories of the letter, I mean, Dario was on there, Anthropic CEO. We saw OpenAI's chief scientist. We saw Meta's chief AI scientist also sign off on this. So I think it's really not just an OpenAI problem, but that OpenAI Hugging Face incident was almost a catalyst for this conversation to get reopened.
13: That's Anita Ramaswamy at The Information. This conversation was part of our Tech Week in Review segment. You can find it on our website, marketplace.org/techbites. Jesus Alvarado produced this episode, and special thanks to Nicholas Guillong for production help this week. Gary O'Keefe and Charlton Thorpe are our engineers. Daisy Palacios is the supervising producer. Nancy Fargali is the executive producer. I'm Megan McCarty-Carino, and that's Marketplace Tech. This is APM.
10: Today Explained, Noelle King here. So I asked you to give me a call if you have thoughts about getting your inheritance before your parents pass. I thought we would get 5 or 10 calls. I looked this morning and I stopped counting at 60. Y'all have thoughts?
15: We need that money now.
16: 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I can't believe people still get inheritances.
17: Baby boomer parents, beware.
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10: So we called some of you back. Mike Kintz is 36 years old. He lives in Evanston, Illinois. All right. So the question, Mike, is why do you want your inheritance now?
19: I mean, take a look around. there's a variety of reasons. we are comfortable in not wanting, but it is much like if something were to happen, like my wife, her car is probably going to need to get replaced here soon. That's going to kind of replace the car that I literally just paid off after about like 7 years of paying it. If something goes wrong with my car and she has something happen to her car or needs a new car, it's like, okay, now those finances are strained even further. And you try to save, you try to put money into your 401k, you have insurance that you have to pay. We don't have kids, thankfully. Like, I don't even like saying thankfully because it sucks that that is one of the thoughts that we have to have is, do we get a house that we can try to afford, or do we have a child and kind of like live in a cramped situation or not live as comfortably or not be able to go do the things we enjoy? So I think that was like the main kind of catalyst for this.
10: It sounds to me like you are aware that your dad does have some money that he intends for you to inherit. Do you know how much money it is?
19: I thought I did.
10: Yeah. Mike.
19: He actually ended up bringing it up at some point. And said it was $250,000 is what I thought it was. But he's cagey. And I'm like, well, why can't I know? You've been holding this like over me for my whole life, that you've been putting away this sum for me, but I can't have it.
10: What doesn't your dad understand about the economy that you and your wife are dealing with?
19: I don't totally know, because he is living in it. For instance, he's 77. As he's getting older, he lives alone. He was starting to kind of feel out like, okay, maybe I need to live with you. What if we bought a place together that had, you know, like an in-law suite or like an apartment in the lower level? I will help pay for it. And I said, okay. And then he and I started looking at places. He had a couple neighborhoods in the city that he had picked out. And then he goes, well, this house is $700,000. And I go, yeah, and you need to put work into it too, which is going to be, I don't even know how much more, because you don't know until you really get in there. And he was like, I can't believe that. And I go, why do you think I haven't bought a house yet? Like, he was baffled by the fact that we hadn't found a place. I'm like, it's insane what you have to make now just to get a house. He hears and feels and sees all these things, but just doesn't want to, I guess, find that reality of that reality exists for me as well.
10: Let's talk about the conversation. I'm going to be your dad. Let's say you have 60 seconds, Michael. Tell me why I should give you this $250,000 plus now.
19: All right. Well, Dad, you've been telling me this has been mine for my whole life. Mm-hmm. And I would like to see how this could grow and help affect change in my life in a positive manner. And I would like to not have to wait for you to pass away and have this sad moment be the reason that I get this. Aww. And I'd like for you to see the benefit of it by making a solid investment. I don't even need the whole thing to be able to, like, for instance, buy a house or put it into an account that sets us up, my wife and I, for the long term. In the now versus waiting to see what world we're entering into, where we don't even know if this is going to be enough to make a dent in any type of life that we may have in 10 to 20 years when you possibly pass then.
10: Mike, I'm going to give it to you. I am not your dad, but here's my advice to you, my friend. I think you should let your dad listen to this interview. What do you think?
19: Goof, man. I may. To other people, I know it may come off like, oh, you have a household income of over $100,000 and you're whining and moaning about not getting daddy's inheritance. And it's like, yeah, but you live in this world and you see what's going on and we're just trying to improve it for ourselves. And I just feel like this is one of those things that is being withheld from a lot of people that doesn't feel like it's necessary to withhold.
20: My name is Charlotte Coles, and I am a money columnist for New York Magazine's The Cut.
10: All right. So you recently wrote this piece about young people, millennials and Gen Z, who really wish their parents would give them money now instead of waiting until they pass and then leaving it as an inheritance. How hard was it for you to find millennials who were
1: feel in some kind of way about their parents?
20: Not hard at all.
1: Really?
20: Nope. There were many of them who were very game to talk. It was harder to find boomers. I think people don't want to be seen as stingy with their children.
1: It's true that parents want to help. It also seems true that parents want to help without being asked. Like, there's a sense that I have a responsibility to my child, and I am very happy to get them through college or get them through high school, whatever the case may be. But I want it to be my call. I want to be the yes. one, right? I don't want my kid asking. I want to give before they can ask.
20: Right. Yes, absolutely. I think that is very much true. I think that no parent wants their child to expect it. They want it to be a gift. And nothing negates the joy of giving a gift quite like having someone expect it. But I think that is also really difficult for millennials if they're trying to plan for their own future. And if their parents are like, I don't know, maybe I'll help you with your house, maybe I won't.
1: Yeah.
20: Then yeah. it's really difficult to know how to save for that.
1: There was another thing we heard much more frequently than I would have expected. And it comes down to how the boomers are actually handling the money that the millennials expect to inherit. So we heard things along the lines of, I know that my parents have money saved for me, but like it's sitting in an account. It's not invested. It's not earning any money.
21: She's acted like this is so smart because she's not spent it, which of course is great. But like just a savings account would do better, yet alone someone who's younger, who's struggling, like this could help me now with things I'm struggling with. Or even be invested now if you think it must be invested, you know, until one day later.
1: And it raises the question, if the millennials feel like the boomers are maybe mismanaging the inheritance, do they have a right to, you know, say anything, give mom and dad a
20: yeah.
1: note?
20: Yeah, yeah. I think another thing that makes millennials a unique generation is that the market has done really well during our lifetime. And so as a result, millennials are much more investment savvy than previous generations. And previous generations also saw some really huge dips in the stock market. So I can understand why they might feel that the safest place to put it is the bank. For millennials, I mean, that's basically like giving money away, right? Like your money is just depreciating there in value. So, I mean, this really goes back to what I believe is the missing piece here, which is parents saying, hey, I've set aside some money for you. We should

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1: Did you know that less than half of American households give to charity? 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

0: He is Bill Perkins. The book is Die with Zero, Getting All You Can from Your Money and Your Life. Today's show was produced by Danielle Hewitt. It was edited by Jenny Lawton and engineered by Patrick Boyd and David Tadashore. Gabriel Donatov is our fact checker. The rest of the team, Hadi Muagdi, Peter Balanon Rosen, Kelly Wessinger, Ariana Espuru, Dustin DeSoto, Denise Guerra, and Sean Ramos from Miles Bryan is a dad again. Welcome to the team, Desmond. Management is Avishai Artsy, Amina El Sadi, and Jolie Myers. Executive producer Miranda Kennedy has France in her pants. 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
1: Here's your LX 18 Storm Tracker forecast. For tonight, it's a cloudy sky. Shower chance, but not a big one. Overnight lows milder will be in the upper 60s. Your Saturday's here. Of course, that means rain and thunderstorms. Some of those rains will be locally heavy. Some of the storms could be strong. High temperatures will be close to 80. Mostly cloudy on Sunday. Lingering showers and cooler, upper 70s to around 80.
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0: 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I'm Juana Summers.
8: And I'm Sasha Pfeiffer. It seems like just about every country these days is obsessed with manufacturing. In wealthy countries, it's supposed to create better jobs. 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
9: You know the legend of El Dorado, the hidden city of gold in South America? Well, recently, Planet Money producer Luis Gallo and I went to visit a kind of modern-day El Dorado in the middle of the Amazon rainforest. To catch a glimpse of it, we walked along a dark jungle path up to an observation tower. At the top, we could see the rainforest stretching all the way to the horizon in nearly every direction, except...
10: I hear it. I hear buses.
9: Yeah. Just to the south...
10: Through those trees.
9: There was this bright line running through the jungle.
10: So on one side, we have the vast Amazon forest. And then on the other side, it's a bustling metropolis.
9: We were looking at the city of Manaus in Brazil. Manaus is a manufacturing juggernaut, filled with giant factories from the likes of LG and Samsung and BMW and Honda. Nearly every TV that is sold in Brazil, every microwave, every motorcycle, is built right here in the middle of the jungle, thousands of miles from where most Brazilians live, where for several months of the year, the highways are practically impassable. All this is the result of a decades-long experiment to kickstart economic development. This area is called the Manaus Free Zone. We met with the government official in charge of the project, Bosco Saraiva.
11: O que aconteceu? A partir dali, do início dos anos 70, foram milhares e milhares de oportunidades.
9: Saraiva told us, since the 1970s, this experiment has brought hundreds of thousands of manufacturing jobs to one of the poorest regions of Brazil. So in that sense, at least, Manaus looks like a huge economic success. But all these factories, they're here for basically one reason, the tax breaks. Every year, the Brazilian government spends about $6 billion subsidizing factories here in the free zone. Without those subsidies,
11: nós perderíamos automaticamente o polo porque seria economicamente inviável.
9: Saraiva says all this manufacturing wouldn't be economically viable. It's pretty expensive to make things in the middle of the rainforest. And everybody knows this. Denis Menev is the CEO of Bemol, which is the largest department store chain in northern Brazil. He says, yeah, suppliers can get the same stuff made in China for way, way less.
12: It, of course, depends on the product, but I would say generally we're talking about half.
13: No, yeah. Half?
14: Half, yeah.
13: Is that typical?
14: Well, that's normal, yeah.
9: Menev used to serve as the Secretary of Economic Development for this region. He told us the dream has always been that one day these factories might not need so many subsidies, that they'd figure out a way to be economically competitive. Right now, the U.S. government has similar hopes. It's paying countries billions of dollars to build new microchip factories in America. But one lesson from Manaus is that getting the factories to come, that's the relatively simple part. Figuring out how those factories might one day stand on their own without subsidies, that can take years, even decades, of messy experimentation. Jeff Guo, NPR News.
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8: 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Once he plays them back to back, it's hard not to hear. Nobody.

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1: Will you speak a little bit more about that?
2: Absolutely. So from historically till present, for example, yes, it's hot and it's going to get hot. It's getting hot every year. People tell me, oh my God, this is the hottest year of my life. And I'm not that person, but I think in my heart that this is the coldest summer of the rest of your life. Next year is going to be hotter than that. I mean,
1: is that glass half full or glass half empty? I'm not sure.
2: Exactly. Every year it's going to be hotter than that. That being said, my dad was the first person in our historical family who used air conditioning. My grandfather was the first person who actually ever saw a fan or a power connection. But in those parts of the world, still were hot in the past. They had been densely populated and they've been doing economically all right. So that was the part that gives me hope. All solutions don't have to be really glamorous or expensive. Many of those solutions are really simple common sense. Like the thing I talked about, people just being aware of heat. Similarly, historically, just changing your work timings, working at home, trying to take a nap in the afternoon somehow, drinking plenty of water, the kind of clothes you wear, the kind of food you eat, the kind of homes you build, designs, all of them would add up, would add certain degrees of protection from heat. Some positive findings in those studies were that people who were aware that heat could be a threat, if you just directly ask them, do you think heat is something you should be concerned about? And they would say yes. If those people who recognize heat could be some kind of a threat are 4 times less likely to actually suffer from any heat-related illness versus those who don't see heat as a threat, to see heat as something just a part of being existing in those parts of the world.
1: There's been so much coverage of heat waves this year. Right now, we're hearing a lot about Europe. How are you thinking about this moment?
2: I mean, this is hard. Often it scares me that think of not so much in Europe and North America, but think of countries which are pretty hot. Gulf countries, Arab countries, densely populated parts of the world, especially urban areas where the maximum temperature routinely crosses 45, 50 degrees centigrade. So looking at the urban heat island effect, looking at other factors in humidity and heat indices, those temperatures do exceed human survival thresholds. So what scares me is I keep thinking, are these societies and cities literally just a few hours of power failure away from a mass casualty event? And that scares me. So power cut, new air conditioning, people not adapted to those temperatures, don't know that behavioral old lifestyle things which societies were doing in the past. It's just scary. And the worst part is we still, at this day and age, have people who actually say none of this is... How?
1: Dr. Gulrez Azhar is a physician and researcher who studied the health impacts of heat waves in India. Gulrez, thank you for joining me today.
2: Thank you.
1: After the break, we'll talk with a pioneer in the field of cancer neuroscience. This is Science Friday from WNYC Studios. The
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